Now, I want you to go back, if you will, to Deuteronomy for just for a moment. And let me remind you of what Deuteronomy is all about. Before God brought his children to the promised land, he took time to instruct them. You recall that he took them from Egypt, crossed the Red Sea, down to Sinai, and then up to the Jordan and to carry them into the promised land. Well, of course, you know what happened at that point, but the book of Deuteronomy is God's instruction book, getting them ready for their new life in a new land. And I want you to see how often he says the same thing in different ways, but how often he says, if you obey me, but if you disobey me, but if you obey me, but if you disobey me, but if you obey me, but if you disobey me. So look, if you will, in Deuteronomy 27, verse 10. He says, you shall therefore obey the Lord your God and do his commandments and his statutes, which I command you today. Well, let me ask you a question. Has that verse been invalidated? That is it no longer just as important to be obedient to God today as it was then? Because you see, they were getting ready for a new life and a new land. When you and I are saved, God begins to get us ready in our daily walk for a new life. But he's also getting us ready for a life in a new land, that is heaven. So he said to them, you shall therefore obey the Lord your God and do his commandments and his statutes, which I command you today. Chapter 28, look at it, verse 1. Now it shall be, if you will diligently, listen, diligently obey the Lord your God, being careful to do all his commandments, which I command you today, the Lord your God will set you high above all the nations of the earth. What he was saying to them is this, I've given Moses the law. He's given it to you. Now, if you will obey me, he says, all the nations of the earth will look up to you. They will see you as something special. And all these blessings that he had stated shall come upon you and overtake you if you will obey the Lord your God. So he's made some fantastic, wonderful promises in the chapters before. And then, if you will notice in verse 15 of the same chapter, chapter 28. Verse 15 says, but it shall come about if you will not obey the Lord your God to observe to do all his commandments and his statutes, with which I charge you today, that all these curses shall come upon you and overtake you. Now, if you read the 28th chapter of the book of Deuteronomy, here's what you'll find. You'll find a whole long list of sins, of acts of disobedience, which he says, if you commit these, you're going to be cursed. He said to his very choice nation, if you obey me, you're going to be so blessed, all the nations of the earth are going to say, look at those Hebrews. But if you disobey me, here's what's going to happen. And so here in this chapter, look, if you will, in verse 45 of chapter 28. So all these curses shall come on you and pursue you and overtake you until you are destroyed because you would not obey the Lord your God by keeping his commandments and his statutes which he commanded you. It was extremely important to God to say to them, if you obey me, if you obey me, if you trust me, if you do this, here's what I'm going to do. But if you don't, here's what I'm going to do. And so in the mind of God, it is very, very important that you and I recognize that obedience isn't some option I have as a believer. Now, we make it an option. We choose to obey, we choose to disobey. But in the eyes of God, obeying his specific commands is very serious business because if you'll notice what he says, but like the Holy One who called you, be holy yourselves also in your behavior. That is, we are to live obediently. That should be our trademark, our lifestyle. That should be the bent of our life. That is, that what governs us most of all is what does it take to be obedient to God? Now, while we'll stumble and fall at times, and God will forgive us, the issue is, which way is our heart bent? Is it toward selfishness, gratifying self, or is there a deep, yearning desire to be obedient to God? And there are times when I talk to people who say, what I have said thousands of times, like you, I really and truly want to be obedient to God. And sometimes a person will say that, and they'll say, but you know, I don't know what obedience is in this issue. And there may be some things that there's not a specific verse that says, thou shalt not, and thou shalt. But what I've learned, there are enough of them, shalls and shall nots, to keep me busy that I don't have to worry about a lot of those foggy things because somehow, as you do the will of God and the things that are crystal clear, the other things become crystal clear to you. It is very important that you and I recognize that in the mind of God, obeying him is serious business.
Because what we're doing is when we disobey him, we are sort of saying to all wisdom and all holiness, I'll do it myself. Now, if you go back in the Old Testament, and there's more judgment in the Old Testament than the New Testament, there's a reason for that. And sometimes in the midst of grace and love and God's kindness to us, we may be prone to be so emphasizing grace that we fail to emphasize judgment and the wrath of God. Now, we're not going to suffer the judgment and wrath of God, but we will certainly experience and suffer the consequences of our sins. And God is going to discipline us. And you remember, if we discipline ourselves, he doesn't have to. But if we don't, he will, because he loves us. You see, a holy God, while he loves his disobedient children, cannot allow them to just go on in their disobedience and never do anything about it. And so what I want you to do is I want you to turn to John chapter 8 for a moment, because we have the most perfect pattern in the Lord Jesus Christ. John chapter 8, verse 28. The Bible says that Jesus learned obedience, but listen to what he says in verse 28. Jesus therefore said, when you lift up the Son of Man, then you will know that I am he, and I do nothing on my own initiative, but I speak these things as the Father taught me. Now look at this next verse. And he who sent me is with me. He has not left me alone, for I always do the things that are pleasing to him, which meant that Jesus said he always did what? Obeyed what? He always obeyed God. Let me ask you this question. Is that in your heart? Can you honestly say, Lord, I blow it. I disobey you at times. I sin against you, God. But my heart really and truly desires to be obedient to you. I want to please you in everything. You see, this is why we should gain great comfort in men like David and others in the scriptures who were not always perfect. They failed, Jacob, Isaac, you name it. But what did God say about David? He said he's a man after my own heart. Why? He knew the man's heart. And you see, that's why we have to be careful. Sometimes we judge someone else. We see them disobeying God and we think, shame on you. And I am sure that many people really and truly deep down inside would like to please God. They've never been taught how to please him. They've never been taught how to be obedient to God. They've never been taught, what does it take to obey God? Does it take listing a whole bunch of do's and don'ts and striking them off each day? No. But obeying God begins with all joy when you and I learn that he's our life. The greatest truth we'll ever learn, that he's our life. That when you and I got saved, we exchanged what we were for what we are now. And though we don't always act the way we ought to act now, the truth is we will never be what we were. And you see, one of the things that makes me know that obedience is very, very important to God is one of the things that he did. And that is, he sent the Holy Spirit to live on the inside of you and me. You know why he sent him? The Holy Spirit didn't come just to make us happy. He came because it was absolutely essential to the life that we live and to the work that God has called us to do. You see, you and I can't live a life of obedience apart from the Holy Spirit. We can't do it. And a good, perfect example of that is one we've talked about often, and that's look at Peter. He was always getting into trouble with Jesus and everybody else around him. And you remember what Jesus said to his apostles? Listen, not simply because of the work they had to do, but because of the life they were going to live. He said, sit down in the city of Jerusalem until the Spirit of God comes upon you and clothes you with power and then enables you to live this life of obedience and enables you to carry out the work that I've called you to do. Apart from the Holy Spirit, every single one of us is a continuing example of defeat. He sent him to live on the inside of us, to enable us, to instruct us, and to remind us that there is the power of the resurrected Christ on the inside of us that will enable us in every single instance when we choose to be obedient. That is, there is the power within us to obey every single time. But what do? We forget. And what happens is we get our focus on the temptation, the focus on the devil, or what somebody's saying to us. And what happens is we get our focus off of Christ. How many times have you made a decision? God, this is it. I mean, God, this is really it. 3 or 4 days go by, man, you're walking on top of the world. Everything is absolutely fantastic, and you're just living in the Spirit, and God's blessing you, and something comes along, and bang, you are down, and you think, God, how could I have forgotten that? That happens to me once in a while, and sometimes I have to think, I can't believe that I could have forgotten what you just told me. But you see, we have an assistant
who helps us forget all the good things, and his name is the devil. And if he can keep our minds out of this book long enough and off our knees long enough, he'll get us to forget. You see, the real truth is this, and this is a startling thing for most people. It is absolutely impossible for anybody to live the Christian life. You can't do it. Now think about this. It must be very important to God that you and I live obediently before him, that he would send a person of the Trinity in order to enable us to live the life. Another reason I know that it's very serious to him is this. Look what it cost him in order for you and me to be delivered from our disobedience. It cost God the Father his only begotten Son. Jesus Christ came into this world. He said, not to condemn the world, but that the world through him might be saved. From what? Well, from something the Bible clarifies in Ephesians 2. He says, wherein in times past you were dead in your what? Trespasses and sins. He says, you were walking according to the course of this world. That was your former lifestyle. That's the way you walked. That's the way you thought. Your attitude determines your actions in life. And he says he sent the Lord Jesus Christ to save us from what? He says before we were sons of disobedience. He saved us in order that you and I may be forgiven of our sins, but that's not all he saved us for. He saved us that you and I could walk obediently before him, living epistles, that you and I would represent Almighty God and represent his Son here on earth. And so we're to live obediently before him. He says, we ourselves also are to be holy in all of our behavior. That is, it is to be a lifestyle. It's just the way we think. We just think. How does it please God? You see, that's why it's difficult for me to think and to understand how some people can call themselves Christians and think they're right with God, who seldom open this book, who seldom get on their knees and cry out to God, and who simply just get down by the bed at night and say, Lord, I want to thank you for your goodness today, and I want you to forgive me of my sins in Jesus' name, amen. Hop in the bed. I'm here to tell you, that's not what forgiveness is all about. The Christian life is just walking obediently before God and doing what he says do, when he says do it, how he says do it, but you can't do it in your own strength. Apart from the Holy Spirit, no way. Why did Jesus come? He didn't come simply to save me from hell and take me home to heaven. If he had, he'd have saved me when I was 12 years of age. That morning in that Pentecostal church, I'd have gotten saved that morning, told my mom goodbye and gone to heaven. But you know what? He doesn't just want to save us. You see, listen to this. He wanted to come down and get on the inside of us and demonstrate to others, the unbelieving world, what he's like. Now, how can he demonstrate to your friends and the people around you who are walking in darkness, how can he demonstrate what he is? They're not going to get in the book and find out. All of us have friends who, they're not about to open that book. They say they don't believe it. You know why they don't open it? Scared to death to open it. Afraid of what they may find. Now, how are they going to know God if they don't see him in you and me? And how are they going to see him in us unless he's living in us, and unless we have agreed to allow him to live his life through us? They won't. I think there are times in people's lives when they come to some fork in the road in their life, and only God knows when that is, and they make a decision to obey God or not to obey God. And when they make that decision to disobey God, it doesn't make any difference what happens. They'll never be able to enjoy the Lord the way he intended, or to accomplish what he wanted them to accomplish. If you think about that, when God created you, he had something in mind, and therefore obedience to him is very important, because you know what? Because he loves the finished product. You see, we look at ourselves and we think, oh, dear Lord. He looks at us and thinks, wow, still working on them, still learning, still shaping him into the likeness of my Son. That's what he said he was doing. Obedience is serious business with God because of what he has in mind. And what he has in mind is conforming us to the likeness of his Son. And so some of those decisions that we make that we think are insignificant about this job or that job or this relationship or that, or these finances, what we're going to do, all that

0: Now listen carefully. Is there a deep, sincere yearning, almost like you could just sort of weep, oh dear God, I really and truly want to be obedient to you? Is there this hungering, thirsting, yearning, insatiable something inside of you that we cannot really explain that just desires above everything else to obey God no matter what? And I'll tell you this, He will show you exactly what to do. God always honors that kind of hunger and thirst to know what's right. Are you in the process of going through some difficulty or hardship in your life and you're not sure whether you want to obey God or not? It looks a little easier over here if you don't. It looks real difficult if you do. I just want you to ask yourself this question. Do I have a real hunger in my heart for God? How does your yearning for anything else in life weigh against your yearning to walk obediently before God? This is a personal conviction. A lot of you would not agree with it. It's perfectly all right. I don't believe that you can have any desire, any yearning, any commitment to anything in life that equals the love you ought to have for Jesus. It doesn't work that way. He's either first and foremost, and this may have its place. Now, I'm not against happiness and joy and peace and having a good time. But I just want to ask you, which has the highest level of your emotional intensity? A desire to obey Him or anything else in life? And nobody can answer that but you.
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0: You've got to be willing to set aside time. That's a real victory.
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1: You're listening to In Touch. Difficult situations can make it hard to focus on God. But in Philippians 4, verse 6, believers are instructed to pray about everything. Here's a moment with Charles Stanley.
0: He says, be anxious for nothing but in everything. Because people say, well, do you pray about everything? Yes. Well, why do you pray about everything? In everything, with prayer and supplication, crying out to God. Let your requests be made known to God. I don't have to beg, plead. Let them be known to Him. And when He says the peace of God, when He says, well, guard us, that means He just surrounds us with this wall of protection. Therefore, that being true, I have absolute peace. Now, if He lets something in that I don't like, or lets something in that's painful, I just know in my heart there's a purpose. He says what?

0: That is, he causes all things to work together for good. So even when he allows something to come through and to touch my life that I don't particularly like, that may cause me a bit of anxiety for the moment, I just know to do what? Bring it to him, and he says he will guard our minds and hearts. That doesn't mean that he takes away all anxiety and all problems and all suffering. But in the midst of that now, let's say that I'm in the midst of this circumstance, it's very difficult. What? He's still guarding my heart because I know that he's in control. He's going to turn it for my good no matter what. So that's the way we can live without anxiety. When you have his sovereignty, his absolute control, his unconditional love, and all these things, you have God's sovereign control of your life, turning everything for your good no matter what, loving you unconditionally, meeting all of your needs, providing the desires of your heart. What do you have to be anxious about very long? And I think it boils down to the fact, do I believe that God is who he says he is, or do I not?
1: You can learn more about how to find guidance and direction from the Word of God at intouch.org. And if you were encouraged and equipped today to boldly live out your faith in Christ, we'd like to know. Next week on In Touch, are you saved? 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

0: Unless Jesus Christ has the final say-so, he is not Lord, and you are not covered.
1: Dr. Tony Evans says if exercising godly authority doesn't begin by submitting to it, the consequences can destroy your family.
0: If you are an uncovered man, that means it's raining on all the folk in your life too.
1: Celebrating 40 years of faithfulness, this is The Alternative with Dr. Tony Evans, author, speaker, senior pastor of Oak Cliff Bible Fellowship in Dallas, Texas, and president of The Urban Alternative. Connecting men with the leadership power God has given us requires a clear understanding of who we are and who we aren't. Dr. Evans discusses both as he takes us to Exodus chapter 34. Let's join him.
0: A man's malehood is tied to the biology with which he was born that establishes his male identity. Then that male becomes a boy. Boyhood is tied to dependency and immaturity. So we got a couple of hoods. We got malehood, that's strictly biological identity. You've got boyhood, which is dependency and immaturity. But the goal of malehood is manhood. And in the Bible, manhood is defined as responsibility under God. That is, from God's point of view, a male has not fully arrived to be a man until he's operating under the rule of God in relationship to God. So the question is, which hood are you in? Just malehood, immaturity, irresponsibility, boyhood, regardless of your age. But then there is biblical manhood. God called for three conferences a year. Three men's conferences. We just have one. Three times a year, all the males in Israel are to come before the Lord their God. Now, why did God call this meeting? Why was this meeting, three men's conferences every year, called by God? Let me show you something in chapter 34. He says in verse 10, "Then God said, behold, I'm going to make a covenant." Verse 14, "For you shall not worship any other god, for the Lord, whose name is Jealous, is a jealous God. Otherwise you might make a covenant with the inhabitants of the land." Verse 27, "Then the Lord said to Moses, write down these words, for in accordance with these words, I have made a covenant with you and with Israel." And then at the end of verse 28, "And he wrote on the tablet the words of the covenant." The word covenant means a divinely created bond. It was an officially established relationship between God and his people. A synonym for the word covenant is covering. A covenant covers. As I've defined it before, it's like having an umbrella in the rain. The umbrella covers you. Doesn't stop it from raining, it just stops it from raining on you because you are covered. Now, you can have an umbrella, but not be under it. Well, even if you are in the covenant, if you are not under the covenant, you go uncovered. So we have a generation today of uncovered men. They may go to church, they may be Christian, but they're not covered. And if you are an uncovered man, that means it's raining on all the folk in your life too. Because you're uncovered, they're getting wet. God called all the men to covenant with them because they were to cover not only their own lives and their own family, but in this context, the whole nation. So the question on the floor was to bring all the men in alignment with the covenant so that they would be covered by God, so that that which they are responsible for in the covenant would be covered too. So the positioning of a man underneath God's covenantal covering would determine the well-being of the whole nation. So if you were the devil, your major goal is to get rid of men. Because if you can get rid of men, you can keep everybody else uncovered. And if everybody else is uncovered, the favor of God will be diminished or perhaps absent altogether. The issue of the covenant is alignment. Are you operating underneath its governance? I think I shared a year ago, my garage door wouldn't open. I'm pushing. I'm trying to lift it, but it's too heavy. Things are not working. The rope that releases it was broke. Things were not working. I couldn't make things work. It wasn't because I wasn't trying. I was pushing a button. I was trying to lift it up, but it was too heavy. So it wasn't working. I wanted it to work. I needed it to work. But it wasn't working, no matter how hard I tried. I called the garage guy and I said, look, my car's in the garage. I got to get out. I'm stuck. What do I do? Can you come over and deliver me? So I called on him for deliverance. I did everything I knew to do to be delivered, but I was still stuck in my garage. He told me to go over to the garage door. I went over to the garage door. He said, look down on your right and on your left. I did. He said, you see those two square canisters? I said, yes. He said, which way are they facing? I said, well, one is facing horizontally toward the other. The other is facing vertically toward the back door. He said, your problem is an alignment problem. He says, they're not aligned properly. He says they are designed to face one another so they can pick up the signal. But one is facing this way, the other is facing that way, so they're not communicating. He said, if you'll simply go down and turn the one on the left to face the one on the right, you'll find the power that you're looking for. When I changed the alignment and got the two canisters aligned to one another, then pushed the button, voila. Power that I didn't know I possessed. What I needed was to get in alignment. And when I got things in alignment, power showed up. And I was delivered from my incarceration in my garage. See, a lot of men are pushing buttons, cussing and fussing. And nothing's opening. The wife not changing, the children not changing, the career's not changing, but they pushing all the buttons, and God is saying, I'm waiting for you to get in alignment. Because if you will get in alignment under me, you'll see some power that you didn't know you had. But because you're out of alignment and not operating in relationship under my divine rule, all your buttons aren't working. When the tires wear unevenly in your car and your wheel is shaking, that means you need an alignment. If your life is shaking and you worn out and everybody around you is worn out too, that's because you need an alignment. So God would call all the men of Israel to three conferences a year to get them back in alignment, to get them functioning underneath God's covenantal covering. Now, to understand this further, we want to study some Hebrew for a moment. There are three Hebrew names for God in these two verses, different names, but all referring to God. You see the spelling capital L, small o, small r, or small d, that is the name Adonai. You see the name God, G-O-D, that is the name Elohim. Then you see in verse 24, capital L, capital O, capital R, capital D. Lord, capitalized, that's the name Yahweh or Jehovah. Three different names. So God is the speaker in the conference, and he gives three different sermons using his three different names because he wants all the males to know all three names. So let's look at these three names so we can understand what the men's conference was about, because that explains what it means to operate under the rule of God. One name, G-O-D, is Elohim. Elohim is God's creation name. In the beginning, God, Elohim, created the heavens and the earth, Genesis 1:1 says. El, the singular, before you get Elohim, the plural, El means strong one. Elohim is God's majestic name of creation. God spoke and his power was manifested. Elohim is God's power name. When a man is not operating under the rule of God, he's limited to his power. When he's operating under the rule of Elohim, now his power source has got a strip on it. He's got a power strip because he's operating under the strong one. The second name, capital L, capital O, capital R, capital D, is Yahweh, or when you put the vowels in it, it's Jehovah. Jehovah is God's sovereign relational name. In Genesis chapter 1, you only see the name Elohim, and God did this, and God did that, and God did this. But beginning in chapter 2, verse 4 of Genesis, you see the Lord God, the Lord God, the Lord God. It's no longer Elohim only. It is now Yahweh or Jehovah Elohim, because that is God's relational name. See, a lot of men want G-O-D who don't want L-O-R-D. They want God without a relationship. What God wants you to know is you don't get G-O-D if you're not willing to accept L-O-R-D. That is, you must be pursuing a relationship with him, not just looking for power from him.
1: Dr. Evans will come back in a moment to talk about how we can develop such a close relationship with God that he'll give us a playbook instead of a rule book. 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I'll repeat that information for you right after part two of today's lesson. Here's Dr. Evans.
0: God just doesn't want us as men coming to him to see what we can get from him. He wants us coming to him because we want him. And because we want him, he doesn't mind us getting things from him. So if you are pursuing the stuff from God, but not the God who has the stuff, then that becomes an illegitimate pursuit of God, because you want the person without the relationship. The third word is capital L, small o, small r, small d. That's Adonai. Adonai means I'm your boss man. I am the one who sets the governing guidelines for your decisions. And he says, I want all three relationships with you. I want to be your power. I want to be in relationship. And I want to have the right to overrule you. 1 Corinthians 11, verse 3 says, God the Father is over Christ. And then it says, and every man is under Christ. So if you name the name of Jesus Christ, if you declare that you are a Christian, that means that you are to be operating underneath the lordship of Jesus Christ, which means Jesus Christ has the final say-so over your life in every area. And then it says, a woman comes underneath a man. But a woman is supposed to only come underneath a man who's covered, so that she too is covered. And so he called all the men to be under the covenant or under the covering. A man's self-definition is intrinsically tied to his spiritual subordination. Let me say that again. A man's self-definition is intrinsically tied to his spiritual subordination. So if there is no spiritual subordination to the rule of God over a man's life, his definition of his manhood is flawed. This is risky business. This is risky business, because see, when you call all the men out at one time to the conference, that means there's no military. That means commerce has taken a major dive. That means there's nobody there protecting the homes. That's risky business. God has the audacity to say, take a bet on me. You take a bet on me. You want a bet, man? Bet on me. Because even though I'm calling all the men away from the nation to meet with the Lord their God at the very same time, it's going to be all right. It's going to be all right. And I'm going to show you that in a moment. So, all the men have come to the conference now. They all come to the conference. And they sitting there, and God is on the stage. He's doing the preaching, okay? He's doing all the sermons. Elohim, Yahweh, Adonai. What is he telling them? What is he telling them? Let me show you something. Psalm chapter 25, verses 12 to 14. Oh, this is sweet. Watch this. Who is the man who fears the Lord? He will instruct him in the way he should go. His soul will abide in prosperity, and his descendants will inherit the land. Watch this. The secret of the Lord is for those who fear him, and he will make them know his covenant. This is deep. He says, if I can get the men to come underneath me, come underneath my authority as God, then what I'm going to do with those men is I'm going to tell them some secrets. I'm going to tell them some secrets. A secret is not for everybody. When you tell a secret, it's only for the people you want to hear it. A secret is not blast out to everybody. A secret is just for that person you want to hear it. Only men under the covenant get secrets. Men who are not under the covenant don't get secrets. They don't get a private conversation about what God wants them to do next in their life, with their problem, with their career, with their money, with their circumstance. They don't get secrets. So men not under the covenant live their lives in trial and error. Let me try this. Let me try that. Let me try this. Let me try that. When Jesus Christ walked on the earth, he never had trial and error. He knew exactly where he was supposed to go, what he was supposed to do, because him and God had secrets. Let me explain how this works. In football, you have a rule book. All 32 NFL teams have the same rule book, because the rules govern the game no matter where the game is being played. All the rules apply to all the games and all the players on all the teams in every stadium every Sunday, because it's the NFL rule book. As you sit here this morning, I'm giving you the rule book. I'm taking the Bible, I'm seeking to explain it. Everybody's hearing the same rules and the same guidelines because you're hearing the rule book. But every NFL team has their own playbook. The playbook is not available to all the other teams. It's only available to that team. This team doesn't give that team their playbook, because that playbook are the plays uniquely related to their team. All teams have the rule book, but each team has its private playbook. If you look at a football game, you'll see the head coach or the offensive coordinator calling in plays but putting a covering over his mouth. It's a sheet or it's a board, something so that the media won't show what he's saying about the play he wants the team to run next. He's saying it in secret. In other words, it's only for his team to know. It's only for his quarterback to know. It ain't for everybody. It ain't not for the other team. It's not for the stadium. It's just for his team. It's a secret. So you can come to church and get the rule book, but God says for every man, I got a playbook. I want to give you some private instructions with your name on it, and this play is just for you. It's not for every man, it's for you. But that playbook is only given to men who are in the covenant, who are under the covering, who are operating. The way God did it was he gave the play to Adam, Adam gave the play to Eve. We got Adam looking to Eve for the play. And the reason we got all these Adams looking to Eve for the play is that men aren't close enough to God to hear the secrets for themselves.
1: 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I'll have more on that in just a moment.
2: Men are wired for impact at home and in their communities. 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In Tony Evans' long-awaited sequel, Kingdom Men Rising, he calls on men to rise up in the places they're needed most. 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Also makes a great gift for brother, husband, son, uncle, pastor, and more.
1: 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Dr. Evans says one reason men don't use the spiritual authority God gave them is they don't understand the covering over them. Next time, he'll take a close look at what that means. I hope you'll join us. 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

0: Hello, everybody, and welcome. Welcome to Babbie's House on the Radio. I am the host of the show, Babbie Mason, and thank you so very much for joining me today. You know, here on Babbie's House on the Radio, we aim, first of all, to lift up the name of Jesus that he might draw all men unto himself. Secondly, we want to encourage you, the listener. That's what Babbie, that, you know, if you know anything about Babbie Mason, you know that that is precisely what I want to do. I want to encourage you wherever you are in the world. And thirdly, and really importantly, is we love to support the independent artist and the self-published author. Here on Babbie's House on the Radio, you will hear brand new music from independent artists and self-published authors. And we put them in the spotlight. We put their stories in the spotlight so that you can hear their beautiful music. You can read their books. You can connect with them on social media and help provide a place where we can promote their products and promote their ministries. And that is what Babbie's House on the Radio is all about. So thank you so very much for listening today. Our very special guest is a singer, songwriter, and she calls herself an encourager. And I've been talking with her for a few moments prior to our conversation, prior to the show, and I am already encouraged by meeting this wonderful lady who is a dynamic singer and songwriter by the name of Diane Shumate. Diane, how are you today?
1: I'm great, Babbie. How are you?
0: Well, I'm wonderful. Thank you for joining me today.
1: Thank you for inviting me. I appreciate it.
0: Absolutely. Well, I understand that you were born in Mississippi and raised in California. How does a girl end up from Mississippi all the way to California?
1: Well, you know, as a child, my grandmother took me from my mother in Mississippi. Okay, which was good. And after she died, I went to visit and stay with my aunt. And then my aunt gave me back to my mother in California. So that's how I got to California. It was a good thing, though. It was a good
0: thing. Yes, it was a good thing. Yes. Mm-hmm. And, you know, everybody has a story, right?
1: Yes, we do.
0: And sometimes our stories have valleys and mountaintop experiences, but we know and we trust God's word that says in Romans 8:28 that all things work together for good for those that love God and are called according to his purpose. So we just believe that, you know, sometimes as children we can't control a lot of the things that happen to us, but somehow, some way, God works it all out together for good, and he is doing that in your life. Amen?
1: Yes. Amen. He is.
0: Amen. Yes. Well, how did you get involved in music? I read your bio, and I read that even as a child, you loved music, but you didn't really begin to develop that gift until you were older. Tell us about that.
1: I sang one song when I was about five or six years old, Yes, Jesus Loved Me, and got accolades, but I didn't know what accolades meant at the time, and I never heard anything else about my singing after that. So it just fell off the map. And then in my early 20s, you know, I started going to church. I got saved over the phone, literally. Somebody led me to Christ over the phone. And I started getting involved with the church and the praise team and all that, so I was asked to be on the praise team. Shortly after that, I began to feel like there was something in me that I had to deliver to the world. I felt like music was in me. They would always pull me up front, but because I was so full of fear, I would pull back. But I kept going, and God just, you know, brought me through, and now music is who I am. Music is in me.
0: I heard you say that you began singing, and mm-hmm. you had the opportunity to sing more, but fear was a big factor in your life and
1: yeah.
0: oftentimes inhibited you. Tell us about
1: yeah.
0: that. How did you overcome that fear?
1: Yeah, from being moved around so much, yeah, there was a seed that was planted in me, and I didn't quite know what it was, but I knew that God had told me he was going to take me through a process. Because I'm getting close to God. I can't even survive or breathe without him at this point in my life. So the closer I got, the more I could hear him. So he said, I'm going to take you through a process. as long as you know that I'm holding your hand, you can go through this process. So I remember Joyce Meyer said, do it scared. Don't worry about that. Do it scared. And I started to do it scared. Once I realized that fear was a spirit, so God has not given us a spirit of fear, but a power of love and a sound mind. Once I realized it was a spirit, then I could deal with it. And God would show me how to deal with a spirit. I don't have to accept it. You cast that spirit down, and you move out in me. Sure, I still felt fear, but I still moved forward because God told me I could do it. I can do all things through Christ who strengthened me. I mean, I literally hung on to that. I can do this. You said I could do it, so I'm going to do it. So I moved out and moved out in his power and started singing solos and things like that, shaking to my bones. But I would still do it because I knew it was a process. God allowed me to understand process. The more you do it, the better you'll get. The less the fear will cripple you and cause you not to move. So I just kept moving. I kept moving, scared, but kept moving.
0: I love your answer of how you were motivated to do it afraid. And oftentimes we wait for the fear to leave us. But the Bible says in the book of Psalms 23, yea, though I walk through the valley of the shadow of death, I will mm-hmm. fear no evil. And I love that picture that we have to just keep walking. We have to just keep putting one foot in front of the other and keep moving, even though fear is oftentimes breathing down our back. In Psalm 23, it also says that fear is a shadow. Although I walk through the valley of the shadow of death, and mm-hmm. a shadow cannot harm us. So that's just a word of encouragement for someone who is listening today who might be consumed with fear, is that fear is a shadow, and a shadow cannot hurt you. So I'm glad to know that the challenges that you were facing, you went ahead and you did it afraid, and I applaud you for that.
1: Thank you.
0: Well, talk to us about your ministry. How did you get started in music ministry as an adult, and what kind of things are you involved in today?
1: Well, right now, just praise and worship at my church, the Legacy Group. It's a senior citizens group, and I'm very, very fortunate to be there because there's so much wisdom in the room. But God will allow me to minister to these people because they're going through things just like everybody else. He's teaching me how to motivate and encourage a small group of people right now. And if I'm faithful here, of course, he'll enlarge that for me. And for him, actually, he's enlarging it. And I'll be able to speak to larger groups and just show them that God's word is true. Because sometimes you forget. And when you're going through things, you forget. You need somebody to literally put it in your ear. You know, faith comes out hearing and hearing the word of God. No matter how much experience or wisdom you have, you still need to hear that. You still need to be motivated. You still need to be lifted up. You still need to be talked to and told that everything's going to be all right because God said it would be, simply because he said that. And whatever God says is true. You know, I'm teaching them about worship and what it means to worship and how we prepare ourselves to go into worship. We set the tone for God to come down and move. We set that tone. If all hearts are pointed toward God together in one accord, he can come down and just do whatever he wants to do with no hindrances from us, because we're the hindrances. You know, just prepare the way. It's like a plane that lands. They move everything out of the way for that plane to land. So I'm teaching them how to move everything out of their hearts and move things aside for that moment and that time and let God just come down and just bless that room so that we could bless others.
0: You have this opportunity to lead this small group of mm-hmm. singers. And talk to me about some of the things that you are learning as a leader.
1: Well, as a leader, I'm learning to trust God and get closer. He says the closer I get to him, the more I can see him and the better I can hear him. So that's pretty much what I'm doing. I'm getting in close. I need to hear everything he's going to say because if I'm not focused just for a second in a certain area, I might miss something that somebody else needs. So it's just I'm learning to be focused. I'm growing in leaps and bounds. because I'm allowing God to teach me. I'm not rejecting.
0: Let's talk about your song, Lamb of God. Did you write the song, and how was it inspired?
1: That was inspired through worship time with him. And I think it was a time where, actually it was a time when I was just very, very low in fear, very low in offense, because I had a, you know, with fear comes offense. So I was offended easily and things like that. And I knew that I can't say it. I can't even talk to anybody. I just need to talk to you. I don't want to talk to anybody else. I need to talk to you, Lord. And I just went into worship with him. And he was just showing me, you know, he dwells in the midst of praise. He's here. I'm here right now. I'm here right now. He kept telling me, I'm here right now. So I just lifted him up. I said, I worship you. You're holy. You're holy. You're faithful. You're kind, you're merciful. Thank you. I just wanted to thank him. And that was the song that he put in my spirit to lift him up. Because once I lift him up, then he dwells within. He dwells in that space. And wherever he dwells, there is power. And I needed power to come out of all this stuff. I was tired of being scared, tired of being frustrated, tired of being offended with people. You know, it was my fault, not theirs, because I reacted. It's about how I react. It doesn't matter what the person does. It's how we react or respond to it. And I didn't like the way I was responding to it. So I needed to get closer to God so he could teach me how not to hurt inside. It was unnecessary. And he could free me of it. And I knew it. So I got closer in and just started worshiping him in every way that I could. The way that I spoke to people, how I saw things out of my voice, out of my vocals. I needed to worship. So it was born and birthed out of worship.
0: Well, very good. Well, let's take a listen to the song right now. I'm talking today with Diane Shumate here on Babby's House on the radio. Let's listen to her beautiful song right now called Lamb of God.

0: Mel Deal, who has arranged the song and did a beautiful job. I want to know, what is it that motivates you to spend time, to spend effort, to spend money on travel, money on recording sessions? And we know that this kind of production is not, it's certainly not cheap, and it's certainly not free. So knowing all of that, why do you make this kind of investment?
1: Mainly because God told me to do it. And once he places something inside of you to deliver, you have to deliver it. So I kept saying, Lord, don't let me leave here without delivering everything you wanted me to deliver and touching every life that you want me to touch. I know that you can make a way for this to happen, for me to do everything you want me to do. So there was a cousin that popped out of nowhere. He came from Chicago, Romel Bill. I didn't even know that he could do any music. I met him and we just started talking about music. I said, oh my God, I've been waiting on you. And he was so excited to help me out and set up a studio, and we were going to record all these songs, and we started. So that was how I got the hookup, like we say, family hookup, family rate. So God provided that for me. That wasn't just happenstance. God will orchestrate and move people into your life when the purpose is about him, if you agree to do what he says. I agree with whatever God agrees with. He said he wants to get this out. And I was getting all frustrated about, oh, Lord, did I miss the time? I didn't do it when I was young and all that kind of stuff. No, it's set for this time right here, right now. Because if God wanted it to happen sooner, he would have let it happen sooner. But it's for this generation, this time. This moment right now is when he wants this song to be delivered. And he put the process through all these months to this time to get this song done. Okay, so that's my reason is that he's placed a desire in me, desires of your heart. He placed that in my heart. And I don't want to leave this earth without delivering everything he wants me to deliver.
0: That's a beautiful answer. Talk to me about the fact that, you know, there are so many people that are living in the world right now who do not have hope. And we have witnessed in the news these past few weeks of people who have everything really that we consider to be successful. They have a career, they had a career, they had money, fame, notoriety, businesses, they had their products that everybody knew of and could buy on the internet and watch them on television, yet they felt that their lives were hopeless, and they ended up taking their lives. And that just breaks my heart to see that there was so much hopelessness that they had no reason to live.
1: Yeah.
0: So can you talk to us? I know you told me in our conversation that you want people to find hope in your music. Well, what does that mean to you?
1: God is real, and people are looking for the truth now. And I want to be part of that team, God's team that delivers the truth to the nation. People are looking for hope. This world is out of control. So people that don't know God, they feel out of control. They are hopeless. That's why they jump off bridges and blow their brains out and all that kind of stuff, because they can't see anything past. They can't see past what's happening in front of them. But when we have Christ in our lives, we can see down the road. If we look, we can see that God will work this out. He'll make a crooked road straight. He said he'll order every footstep, and he wants us to have the courage to step exactly where he ordered. Well, so there must be a landmine out there if he's got to order every step. It must be dark out there if he's got to order every step. So people need to know that there is God. God is real. He's real.
0: Diane Shumate, I am so happy to be talking with you today. And thank you for your beautiful song called Lamb of God and this great, encouraging conversation that we've been able to have today. And I really believe our listeners were very encouraged by our conversation. I want you to tell people how they can connect with you online.
1: Facebook account, Diane Shumate on Facebook, and that's D-I-A-N-N. S-H-U-M-A-T-E.
0: Very good. Well, thank you once again for being our very special guest here on Daddy's House on the Radio. And God bless you, and keep producing beautiful music that encourages the hearts of people everywhere. Thanks again.
1: Thank you, Ben, for inviting me.
0: Thank you so very much, Diane Shoemate, for that wonderful conversation concerning your ministry and your beautiful music.

0: 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And so it is with my friend Brian Brooks. Brian Brooks and I have been friends for many years, but you know how the Lord just brings people into like your inner circle? And Brian Brooks is one of those people who the Lord brought into our lives here at Bobby Mason Radio, and we just began to dream together and partner together, and I began to coach Brian Brooks in launching his own radio program called Joycast, which you can hear every Sunday night at 9 o'clock here on BobbyMasonRadio.com. And Brian just took the ball and just began to run with it and has launched not only a radio program, but his own internet radio station called DJ High Praise Radio. So I want to talk with Brian Brooks and just get in on the inside of his big dream and how Bobby Mason Radio has really helped him to launch those dreams. Brian, how are you, my friend?
1: I'm doing well, Bobby. It's such a pleasure to be with you again. Thank you for allowing me to talk to you and your listeners.
0: Thank you so very much, Brian. You know, you inspire me, and you really are the epitome of why Bobby Mason Radio exists. What led you to launch your own show that we now call Joycast? How did that begin?
1: It began with a mutual friend of ours, Betty Zane Taylor. And Betty reached out to me on Facebook, and to tell the truth, I ignored her for about a month. But she was tenacious. You know how Betty is. And so she just kept contacting me, and I said, okay, Lord, I will respond. So I responded to her, and she asked if I would interview on her show, which is aired on Bobby Mason Radio. And I said, yes. So we had the interview, and then after the interview, we just talked. You know, we just hit it off, and we started talking about things. And I finally mustered up the courage to say, you know what, it's always been a dream of mine to have my own radio show. And she said, really? She said, I'm going to connect you with Bobby Mason. And I, you know how it is when people say things like that, especially somebody who you've admired for a long time, because I've admired you for a long time, Bobby. It was just amazing that she reached out to you and we had the conversation, and you actually was open to the idea of coaching me and allowing me to have a show on your station. So that's where it began.
0: And that show is now a beautiful reality. Your
1: wow.
0: 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And in the last year, you launched your own internet radio station. Now, that is a huge step because, you know, running an internet radio station is no small feat. 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
1: Well, here's the deal, Bobby. I love playing music more so than talking. The Lord, you know, He's put this in me since I was 11 years old. And so, you know, I said, you know what? I'm going to give it a try. At first, to tell the truth, I started out with you and sending you hour blocks of music and, you know, with my own flair. I said, you know what, Lord? I'm going to step out on faith, literally, step out on faith and find out the information I need to find out to see if I could express myself through my own 24-hour radio station. And you gave me some coaching and some connections to actually find the services that I needed to help me provide the radio station, and here we are.
0: I'm sure there are a lot of people who are listening to our conversation who have, you know, this dream that dwells in their heart, or they have an idea.
1: Yes.
0: They wonder if the idea is worth it. They wonder if the blood, the sweat, the tears, and all of that effort is worth it.
1: Yes, and even if you're worth it, you know, because the thing about it, Bobby, to tell you the truth, we look at people like you and we say, you know what, I could never do what they do, which is not true. Sometimes we talk ourselves out of it. We give ourselves all types of excuses of why we can't, as opposed
0: yes.
1: to talking about what we can do.
0: We tend to put people on platforms And I want you to know that Babby Mason is just a regular person, just like the rest of us. It's just that I am running after those dreams because I want, number one, I want to please God, and I want to encourage people. And so I want you to encourage that person who is listening to make that connection with people. You know, God answers prayer through people.
1: Yes,
0: so in a minute or so,
1: yes,
0: Brian, just encourage that person and take that very next step.
1: I just want to encourage you to dust off those dreams, stop talking yourself out of it, and to step out on faith and take it one step at a time. And as you continue to do it, God will bring the right people in your path. And build the relationships. Don't shy away from those people that God puts in your path. Don't talk yourself out of it. That's the biggest encouragement, word of encouragement that I can give. Don't talk yourself out of what God has put inside your heart.
0: Well, that's a beautiful word of encouragement, Brian Brooks. Thank you so very much for allowing me to talk with you today, my friend. You always inspire me and encourage me. And I know you've done that for our listeners today. Thank you so very much, all right?
1: Thank you, Babby.
0: Thank you so very much, Diane Shoemate and Brian Brooks, for being my very special guest here on Babby's House on the Radio. Do me a favor and reach out to me at babby@babby.com. Thanks again for listening to today's show, and I'll talk to you again soon. Bye-bye.
2: Remember, turn...

Jesus said, "I am the way, the truth, and the life. No one comes to the Father except through me." John chapter 14, verse 6.

Hi, this is Babby Mason, and I'd like to tell you the story behind the song Love is the More Excellent Way. I love writing and singing songs that find their inspiration and even their text in God's Word. And this song, Love is the More Excellent Way, is a Babby Mason classic, and it's a great paraphrase of 1 Corinthians chapter 13, otherwise known as the Love chapter. There have been countless songs written about love, but there's no greater subject to write about or sing about than God's love. 1 Corinthians chapter 13, verse 13 says this, "Now abides faith, hope, and love, but the greatest of these is love."

Hello, this is Carol Williams with a promise from God's Word, found in Philippians 4:19. And my God shall supply all your need according to his riches in glory by Christ Jesus.

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1: John chapter 3, verse 16. For God loved the world so much that he gave his only Son, so that everyone who believes in him will not perish but have eternal life.

0: Cotola, let love love you.
1: There is therefore now no condemnation for those who are in Christ Jesus, because through Christ Jesus, the law of the Spirit of life set me free from the law of sin and death. Romans chapter 8, verses 1 and 2.
2: Everybody got that island, honey, too? Okay, here we go.

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Stop. 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Okay, but you've got to get that island attitude, you know? Everybody say, Jesus is the winner man. No, not the wiener man. That's Oscar Mayer, not, you know. Jesus is the winner man. Jesus is the winner man. Jesus is the winner man. All right, here we go. Let's do it again, Tom. All right. Yeah.

Won't you just try it today? Every hour you'll find

says that he has a lot to boast about concerning his heritage and his lineage. But there's no earthly accomplishment that could compare to the greatest cause, and that is the cause of Christ. Nothing compares to knowing Christ and living a life for the sake of the gospel. And in the book of Philippians chapter 3, verse 14, which is the key, the highlight of this song, I tried to paraphrase it in the song, and it says this: I press on toward the goal to win the prize for which God has called me heavenward in Christ Jesus. So I wanted to sing this song to help us remember that there's a much more important cause, an eternal cause. And when we live a life for Jesus, then we live a life that really matters, because only what you do for Christ will last.

found a friend that really is the best thing that ever happened to me. My friend is always there. You see, because he saved me and Jesus raised me. And the best thing that he did for me, he forgave all my sins. No man on earth could ever do that. So that's why we sing to you that he, Jesus, is the best thing that could ever happen to me.

Hi, this is Babby Mason. Before you hear this song, God Has Another Plan, I want to give you this word of encouragement. The book of Jeremiah, chapter 29, verse 11 says, I know the plans I have for you, declares the Lord. There are plans to prosper you and not to harm you, plans to give you a future and a hope. I want to remind you, dear friend, that God has a plan for you. It's a special, specific, blueprint-type plan that God has created just for you. And it doesn't matter how young you are, you're not too young to walk out God's plan. And it doesn't matter how old you are, there's no expiration date on God's plan for your life. So if you want to enjoy life to the fullest, look to God and look to His plan for you.

went on their way without thanking you. But I want to be like the one who returned. I can see him now as he pressed his way through the crowd with tears of joy in his eyes. And he began to say, thank you, Lord.

Hey, y'all, it's your girl, Regina Bell, and I just want to encourage somebody's heart today. Listen, 1 Samuel, the second chapter, somewhere around the 9th verse, it says that God will keep the feet of his saints. I need you to understand that God is going to keep you. You have gotten this far because God has kept you. So I need you to hang in there, hold on, and be strong because your breakthrough is just around the corner, okay? We got to see what the end is going to be together. So I'm encouraging somebody to just stay in the race for the good. Lord is going to take care of you every step of the way. I'm Regina Bell, and that's your word of encouragement.

0: Babby Mason talks about shine the light.
1: I really don't remember a time when Jesus Christ wasn't the center of my life. You know, I've been going to church since 9 months before I was born, so Christ has always been an integral part of my life. But I made a profession to Christ when I was only 8 years of age, so I've walked with Jesus most all of my life. And when I reached year number 50, I call it my year of Jubilee, I prayed a prayer and rededicated my life, and I told the Lord that if He would give me more opportunities to share my faith with others, I would take advantage of every opportunity I could to share my faith. And when you pray a prayer like that, you know God will take you up on it, and He's taken me up on it in my own walk with Him and my own sweet relationship with Him. And so he's taken me up on that, and He's given me many opportunities to share my faith in unexpected places. And I remember a time when I was invited to go and speak to a songwriters group, and I was a little taken aback when my GPS landed me in the parking lot of a local bar in the Atlanta area. I was a bit hesitant to get out of the car because I don't sing in a lot of bars. I don't sing in any bars, really. And I was a little hesitant to get out of the car, but I'd given them my word. I told the president of the association that I'd be there, and they were expecting me. So my friends and I had a quick prayer meeting in the car, and we got out of the car and went on inside the bar. And when the president realized that I had arrived, he called me up on stage to jam with the band. And I said to the guys, I said, "Hey, let's do Amazing Grace, key of C." We sang a few verses of Amazing Grace, and when we were done with that, somebody from the back of the room shouted, "Sing another one." We sang Just a Closer Walk with Thee, kind of Louisiana blues style. When I was finished with that, somebody shouted, "Sing How Great Thou Art." We sang that. Somebody else shouted, "Sing Shout to the Lord." After 30 or 40 minutes of taking requests, I finally took my seat. It was an amazing thing to watch God move right there and have a beautiful worship service right there in the bar. I sat down at my seat and people came by to just express their gratitude for the wonderful time of worship right there in a bar. And I was just amazed at how God could use that moment to give Him glory and to encourage others. The book of Matthew chapter 5 reminds us that we are the light of the world. We are the salt of the earth. And we used to sing this old song. Sometimes I still sing it when I'm folding laundry or on a road trip. That we are not just to make our light shine. You just let it shine. And that's my word of encouragement to you. To be like a city that sits upon a hill. And shine your light for Jesus.

There is therefore now no condemnation for those who are in Christ Jesus, because through Christ Jesus, the law of the Spirit of life set me free from the law of sin and death. Romans chapter 8, verses 1 and 2.

0: because of who you are.
1: Did you know that the Bible is God's love letter to you? From cover to cover, He's calling out your name. From the table of contents all the way back to the maps in the back of the Bible, He's charting your life's course. From the first hallelujah to the last amen, God wants to write His love story on the tablet of your heart. Each page is engraved with His invitation to come and be refreshed by His goodness, His mercy, and His favor. Every promise is signed, sealed, and delivered as if it were an arrow aimed straight for the target. So the next time you hear the words, God loves you, don't just say, isn't that nice? And then walk away unaffected to live beneath your privilege. But as a blood-bought, born-again child of God, begin living as one who knows that every promise in the book belongs to you. Turn that fundamental truth over and over in your heart today and make it a practice to rehearse the powerful promise that God loves you. And you'll begin to discover a relationship with Jesus that most people fail to realize. It's true, my friend. God really loves you. This is Babbie Mason with Encouraging Words.

0: Keskis. God loves you.
1: Babby Mason talks about Trust His Heart.
2: The song Trust His Heart is a very, very encouraging song. It has been recorded by New Song. It was also recorded as a duet with Wayne Watson and Cynthia Clawson, and I would later on record the song on my Timeless project, which is one of my favorite Babby Mason projects. I love that whole record. But the song Trust His Heart was inspired when a dear friend of mine, Dr. Ike Reichert, had a tremendously devastating loss in his family. And my friend, Eddie Carswell, and I knew that Dr. Ike Reichert has always loved the writings of Dr. Charles Haddon Spurgeon, a great author and orator of the Christian faith. So Eddie and I got together. Eddie is such a fine songwriter. And we wrote the song Trust His Heart because we knew that the words that Charles Haddon Spurgeon penned, God is too wise to be mistaken. God is too good to be unkind. And when you cannot trace his hand, trust his heart. We knew those words would encourage our friend Ike Reichert. So we wrote the song Trust His Heart, which in the chorus includes that beautiful phrase that Charles Haddon Spurgeon penned so many years ago. And I get a lot of mail concerning this song, Trust His Heart. And even in my own life, the words, the song, have come back to minister to me during my seasons of great grief and loss when both of my parents went home to be with the Lord, or I suffered other tragedies in my life. This song has come back to bring me so many moments of comfort. And so I pray that you'll remember today that even when you don't see God, even when you don't feel God, you can always trust that He is working in your life.

give praise to the Lord, proclaim his name, make known among the nations what he has done. For his loving kindness is great toward us, and the truth of the Lord is everlasting. Praise him, all ye nations.

0: There is therefore now no condemnation for those who are in Christ Jesus, because through Christ Jesus, the law of the Spirit of life set me free from the law of sin and death. Romans chapter 8, verses 1 and 2.
1: Babbie Mason talks about Each One, Reach One.
2: I remember very vividly the inspiration behind the song, Each One, Reach One.
3: One day while sitting in my office, a newsletter came across my desk. This was back in the late 80s, early 90s. And across the page, the front page of this newsletter was the phrase, Each One, Reach One. I knew immediately in my songwriter spirit that this was a great idea for a song. And you know, sometimes songs come within a matter of minutes or over an hour or maybe even the course of a day. But this particular song, Each One, Reach One, took me about 3 or 4 weeks to write. I wanted to get the lyrics just right. I wanted it to marry to the melody just perfectly. And over the course of a month, the song was written. You know, I used to think that missionaries were certain people, like white, single ladies, celibate women who never got married. They went off to places like Papua New Guinea, and they were never heard of or seen again. I've since learned that there is no condition to the Great Commission. If you love the Lord, then you're compelled to go into your world and tell your world, wherever that takes you, tell your world about Jesus.
2: So I pray these words will motivate you and remind you, as Matthew chapter 5:16 tells us, to let your light so shine before men that they may see your good works and glorify your Father who is in heaven.

0: that?
1: I was expecting some family members to come to our home for dinner, and so I thought I would go to the local barbecue restaurant to ask the lady who owns the restaurant for a little help in preparing some of the sides. While I was in the restaurant, there was a lady sitting at the counter, and she looked up at me and she said, "Hey, are you Babby Mason?" I said, "Well, yeah, I would be." She said, "You should sing a song for us right now." Well, this was right in the middle of the dinner hour at 6:30 in the evening. Well, I didn't have any more sense but to say, "Okay." And so without any introduction or any second thought, I lifted up my hands and I raised up my head and I belted out a chorus of "How Great Thou Art" right there in the middle of the restaurant. Well, while I was singing, the most amazing thing happened. The Holy Spirit ushered himself into that room and people began to respond to the presence of the Lord. Men took off their caps, people laid down their forks and began to worship right in the middle of the dinner hour. When I was finished, there was some applause and there was some amens as people went back to eating their meals. I was totally amazed that God would reveal his presence in such a beautiful way. Well, I hugged the proprietor's neck and as I was heading for the door, the cook came out of the kitchen and she said, "Excuse me, Babby, but can I speak with you for a moment?" I said, "Certainly, my friend. What can I do for you?" She said, "You know, you thought you came in here to talk with the owner of this restaurant about preparing some sides for your meal. But I know that the Lord sent you into this restaurant just for me." She said, "I've been making it. It's been pretty hard to make it these last few months trying to raise 3 kids on this part-time job." She said, "I'm grateful for this job, but it's really been rough. I've got way too much mother and not enough money." She said, and sometimes when I pray, I wonder if my prayers are even reaching the ceiling. She said, "Sometimes I wonder if God even knows I'm down here." And then you would come in here tonight, she said, and you would sing that song. And now I know God loves me, that he knows where I am and who I am, and I'm not alone. I assured my friend that that is exactly right. I reminded her that Jesus says, "I'll never leave you, nor will I forsake you, but I'm with you even until the end of the age." You know, my friend, you and I carry the fragrance of Christ. And wherever we go, wherever we are, wherever we encounter people as believers, when they encounter us, they're encountering Christ within us. The book of 1 Corinthians tells us in the 13th chapter, "Now abides these 3 things, faith, hope, and love. But the greatest of these is love."

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Anybody in here ever felt like giving up, just throwing in the towel, just giving up? I'm not gonna ask you to hunch anybody, but just look at them. That person you're looking at is here tonight only because of God's mercy and His grace. Somebody ought to just tell God, thank you for your mercy and your grace that kept me.

0: come on, hunt somebody next to you. 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I was really down. The devil really had me. But God's mercy kept me. 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Come on now, just thank him. Just thank him.
1: I almost let go.

Jesus said, "I am the way, the truth, and the life. No one comes to the Father except through me." John chapter 14, verse 6.

Proverbs chapter 3, verses 5 and 6. Trust in the Lord with all your heart, and lean not on your own understanding, but in all your ways acknowledge him, and he shall direct your path.

0: Hello, everyone. This is Babby Mason, and welcome to Babby's House on the Radio. Thanks for joining me today. Today's guest is Jackie Dove Miller. And Jackie Dove Miller is a retired English teacher. She taught English 31 years, and she is living the life of a retiree, but yet her life is full of purpose and excitement. She today is going to talk about her books and her poems and her life lessons that she wants all of us to embrace and to learn. She is the author of Some Things I Just Know. Now, isn't that a beautiful title? Some Things I Just Know. That is a book, a collection of poems covering life lessons that each of us needs to learn before we can embrace our real and authentic selves. She covers subjects in her books of poetry, subjects like self-love and forgiveness, rejection, personal and spiritual connections, and many more. And each poem is deeply personal, yet it speaks to all of us. Jackie Dove Miller, welcome to Babby's House on the Radio, my friend. How are you today?
1: Oh, I am excellent. Thank you so much for having me.
0: Amen. Thank you for joining us. Well, before we get into talking about your book, I do have to just say I identify with you as a school teacher. I taught middle high school music and English for a number of years, and you are a retired high school teacher after having taught 31 years in high school. I just have to tip my hat to you, my dear friend.
1: Thank you very much. Thank you very much.
0: Well, you found a whole new life as an inspirational poet and spoken word artist. How did that happen?
1: Well, I was, I went to a workshop one day, and one the speaker said in that workshop, each of us has a need to matter. And that sparked something in me, a thought in me. And I was like, yeah, that's true. And I came home, rushed home, and wrote the poem, I Want to Matter. And from there, I knew that I had something and that God had given me something to share with other people. And so maybe the second time I did something, the first time I did something in church, it was that poem. And it just felt right. It felt like that was where I was supposed to be.
0: How do people respond when they hear you read your poetry?
1: Well, I've gotten lots and lots and lots of feedback that says, they say that I put words to their thoughts. And that poem that I just talked about, I Want to Matter, I've seen women cry when I do that poem because it speaks so much to, you know, their lives and the wounds that still need to heal in their lives.
0: Where do you get the ideas for your poetry?
1: Well, some of them come from conversations. And like I said earlier, I volunteer with a women's group in Raleigh called The Encouraging Place. And so sometimes there's sharing going on, and I hear what the women are saying, and that will spark a poem. Sometimes I'm listening to a sermon, and the minister's subject, a poem might come from that. Sometimes an idea just comes from a walk in the park. And sometimes, you know, listening to music, a poem, an idea will come. And once it gets on my heart, it might come out, you know, a line here or a verse here or there. And then maybe a couple of days will go by and another line or verse will come. Sometimes it wakes me up at night and I have to get up and write it down right fast before I forget it. But usually it does come from, you know, just listening to conversation.
0: You speak like a seasoned writer, because as a songwriter, I know precisely what you're talking about. Ideas can come from anywhere. They can come from a conversation. They can come from reading a book. They can come from a billboard. They can come from a letter that you got from somebody who loves what you had to say. They could come from your own past experiences. They could come from ideas can come from a sermon, from a TV commercial, from anywhere.
1: Right.
0: And you as a writer, you have to be diligent and disciplined enough to capture that moment and capture and have your ears on and your heart in the right place and capture, seize that moment. and write it down. And you're right. If you don't capture it when the Holy Spirit gives it to you and he's ready to download it into your spirit, you will lose it.
1: That's true.
0: So there is a discipline involved in writing, and that's for sure. Jackie Dove Miller, it's so good to talk with you today about your poetry and your writing. I want to know if there's a certain theme that you typically write about.
1: Not really, but self-revelation is at the core of most of my poems. I believe that every human being wants someone to know the truth of who he or she is at the core. So my poems all try to reveal the speaker. Now, I also, the people that I write for, though, tend to be women. I try to be the voice for women. I focus on issues that women talk about when they are among their friends or when they're in counseling, the deep issues that keep women feeling alone and hopeless. So my core audience is women.
0: What are some of the issues that you address in your poetry?
1: Things like honesty, self-love, fear, forgiveness, rejection. Those are probably the main ones. And certainly, you know, love, period.
0: Those are issues that definitely women identify with.
1: Right.
0: And often need somebody to validate their pain. You know what I mean?
1: Right. And that's what
0: I try to hear someone like you to put it in words that speak to the soul must mean a lot to you. How does that make you feel when you know that you're connecting with somebody on an emotional level?
1: Oh, it is so fulfilling. There may be times when, you know, I'm not performing. I'm doing everything except performing. And then somebody calls and say, will you be on a program? And after I have done a piece, and I have felt that piece, and the audience has felt that piece, that invigorates me and makes me want to, you know, do more. And I feel like, you know, I certainly can do more if I would just, you know, take the steps.
0: Would you say that your writing, that you write mostly for people of faith in God, or is your poetry something that anybody from anywhere, anytime can embrace, or is it mostly to encourage people of faith?
1: Well, my first two books are inspirational. So, yes, I would say my main audience would be people of faith, but anybody can read it and feel like I've spoken to them or spoken their story. My second book is called Change and Possibility, and it looks directly at how hard it is to walk your faith. So that one really is, people of faith really gravitate to that one. It looks at the struggle between flesh and spirit. The book
0: that's a deep walk right there. That's a deep subject.
1: Some things I just know, like I said, that's about life lessons. So it does have spirituality at its root.
0: I love that title, Some Things I Just Know. What inspired that title?
1: I wanted it to be a universal type, that it would capture the essence of the poems that are in there. But I actually got the idea from a column that Oprah writes in her magazine each month, What I Know for Sure.
0: Mm-hmm.
1: So I wanted a title somewhat like that.
0: After teaching school for 31 years and then retiring and still have vitality to speak and to write and to share your experiences, I can imagine you have something to say. And it sounds like when you speak, people like to listen to you. So, and your book, Some Things I Just Know, is so full of life lessons. What is one of the greatest life lessons that you learned, and who taught it to you?
1: Oh, man. Probably the greatest life lesson I learned was that I was worthy, that I didn't have to give myself away in order to be loved or to be fulfilled. And who taught that to me? My first husband, who divorced me after 16 months. And I did learn that lesson the hard way.
0: I was going to say, so that was a lesson that you learned the hard way.
1: Yes, sir. And it was after that period, or during that period of recovery, that I grew my spiritual roots. It was in that process that I developed a personal relationship with God. And in that relationship is where I stepped into the fullness of who I am.
0: So what I hear you saying is that sometimes it takes some pain to push us in the direction where we need to go.
1: And I do believe that. I don't think everybody has to suffer, you know, and be broken in order to go in the direction that they of their purpose. But I think it is certainly it's a good place to find it.
0: You know, my husband says, I don't always have to, you know, you heard the phrase that I can learn from experience.
1: Right.
0: It's okay if I learn from my experience, but I can learn just as much from your experience. I don't have to go through what you've been through. I can learn from you and avoid some of my own mistakes, and that's what I hear you saying.
1: Yes, and if you read some things I just know, there's a whole bunch of stuff you don't have to go through.
0: Oh, that sounds like a woman who is seasoned with wisdom and understanding. Well, in case you all are wondering who this woman of wisdom and knowledge and understanding is, her name is Jackie Dove Miller. She is the author of something, you know, you can't say that just plainly. You have to put your hand on your hip and shake your head and put some inflection in your voice and say it like a mother who is in the kitchen whooping some cornbread together. You know, and she's talking to her sister or her mother or her neighbor or her girlfriend. You know, some things I just know.
1: No.
0: And that's just one of those phrases, it just makes your spirit feel good when you say it. Well, how long have you been writing poetry?
1: Well, I started probably in ninth grade. I ran into a book of poetry called, I think it was the Negro in Poetry, American Negro Poetry. And before that, I did not know Black people expressed themselves the way those poets did. And I just immediately fell in love. And because I was reading this poetry, I read Paul Laurence Dunbar, We Wear the Mask, during the inception of, well, during the heyday of the Civil Rights Movement. And I was like, I was just taken. It just grabbed me. And so I wrote my first poem as a result of the Civil Rights Movement. It was called I Am Somebody. And I wrote that poem because Jesse Jackson told me that I was somebody.
0: Yeah.
1: And after that.
0: I love that.
1: Yeah. After that, I ran into James Weldon Johnson's The Creation. And, whoa.
0: Yeah.
1: That was just so powerful that we did a production at my school, and I was the producer because I had to do it. I read that poem and had to do it.
0: Yeah, that's a classic. That's a classic in any classroom, for any stage. It doesn't have to be just necessarily church. That is a classic,
1: right?
0: Any way you look at it. Yes, it is. So what is the difference between poetry and spoken word?
1: Spoken word is more dramatic. Like you can have rhyme in it in some places and just free verse in other places. You can have singing in it in some places. But it is a performance piece. And poetry, you know, is poetry. You can recite it with emotion, but it tends not to have the same effect. It doesn't draw your audience in lack of spoken word piece does.
0: Just a moment ago, I heard you mention James Weldon Johnson and Dunbar and other poets. Are there any women poets that have inspired you? Who are some of those people?
1: Well, I used to love Marianne Evans, her poems, because they were simpler, and they too were kind of introspective. So I liked them. But the more modern person who I patterned my poems after, my style after, her name was Susan Pollitz Schultz. And her poetry was very, very free verse. And it was open and honest and simple and very, very, the speaker was always very vulnerable. And that describes my poetry. Margaret Walker, For My People. I read that poem so many times, it made me cry every time I read it.
0: You know, there's something about poetry that speaks to the soul.
1: Yes.
0: You know, as opposed to, creative writing or writing composition or, you know, book writing, story writing, all of that has its, you know, those genres are due the respect, and those authors are due that respect. But there's something about poetry that when the rhythm of the phrase or the words when they rhyme sometimes, or the meter and the way you can turn a phrase, it's just something about that goes down to the soul of a person. Talk to us about that. What is it about poetry and its connection that it has on the soul?
1: I think it's because you have to say it in the briefest word. You know, you don't have a lot of space in which to say what you need to say. And so the compactness of it, if you want to touch an emotion, you got to find just the right word, just the right phrase to hit that emotion. And it forces you to solve your problem quickly. So it means you got to be absolutely honest. You don't have time to figure it out as you go. You got to say it, mean it, and then move on. So I think that's why it catches you like it does, because you don't have a lot of extraneous ideas in there. You don't have a lot of extraneous words. It says what it needs to say.
0: I can just imagine. Now, I never sat in your English class over the course of your 31-year stellar career, but I can just imagine that your students, you know, in your English class, as you were teaching composition, as you were teaching poetry, as you were assigning them poetry or reading them poetry, I can just imagine that there was a real connection to your student. Am I right about that?
1: I think you're right. Yeah, I have plenty of students who contact me on Facebook, you know, and say all these nice things about having been in my class and how much, not so much how much they learned from me, but the whole atmosphere and the attitude and, you know, the fact that I wanted them to think and I allowed them to express themselves and sometimes forced them to express themselves, that's what my gift was in the classroom.
0: Yes, there is that real, it's a connection, not only just with the soul of your soul, but it's a connection to others, and it draws them in. It's something about the words as they reach out and just pull people in, and the next thing you know, they're just hanging on every word. Well, before we get too far and I get so immersed in speaking with you, we've got to hear one of your poems. Can you share one of them with us?
1: I would love to. This is one of my favorites, the one I talked about earlier. It's titled I Want to Matter.
0: Ladies and gentlemen, will you welcome to Babby's House Jackie Dove Miller. Will you share with us, please, ma'am?
1: I want to matter. I want to matter. despite what I look like or where I live, how poor I am, how fat I am, or my skin tone, despite my kinky hair or my balding head, how stooped my shoulders, or if I'm well-read, even though I may not speak with eloquence or have 10 extraordinary talents, I want my presence on this earth to matter to at least one other human being. I want one friend to see my soul and to be joyful that God hand-selected me to be in her life, to lock at least one puzzle piece into place so that her life picture is one inch more complete. I want her spirit to connect with mine like it did before we chose these bodies to be human in. I want someone to know my heart, to see beyond the stoic exterior and view the love that bubbles just below the surface but burrows as deep as the bone. I want someone to want to know me, to care about my hurts, to listen to my stories rendering and still want to be there for its ending. I want him to need me at his core like breath and pulse and blood. Each of us has that need to matter, to know that our lives count for more than this flesh we live in, flesh that turns to dust in the end. So this poem is for all those who don't yet feel their own value, who walk through life unaware that God has placed purpose here in our soul that only we can fulfill, that he has implanted genius in each of us, either one talent or 10, and no one comes here empty-handed. We each bring to life something someone else needs to know, to have, or to heed. To those with whom we share our true selves, we do matter. We are but matter when we lie, when we pretend to be hard but our core is soft, when we pretend to be competent but we ought to ask for help, when we are lost or lonely, weak or afraid, and do not say out loud, "This is who I am." We cannot matter, for no one can taste our essence through frosting thick and rich but full of empty calories. In short, it is our truth that matters, for our truth is our connection to the divine. Our truth is how God shines through us. So we matter when we bring our true selves, broken or healed, to the table and feast as though it were prepared in our honor. Yes, we matter when we can look into our own eyes and see God's reflected smile. So despite what the world uses to dismiss me, be it age or gender, race or look, in this moment, let the beauty of my truth flow forward as I ask God for what matters most. Dear Lord, help me as I assert the truth of who I am and reveal the best of you in me. Increase your spirit in me so that others may see that beyond all else, now that I know I matter to you, I have finally come to matter to myself. Amen.
2: Amen. That is powerful. Beautiful, beautiful rendition. That's gorgeous. You know what?

0: that every woman's story gets told. At least if there's only one line in there that is her story, there's another line that is somebody else's story. That is my goal when I sit down to write a piece.
1: That's a powerful thing. That is a powerful thing to know that somebody that sits in the room with you, that you are not just telling your story, but you're telling her story. And the woman sitting next to her, you're telling her story. How does that make you feel?
0: I think that's my purpose. I really do. I think that God uses me to be that conduit between my heart and every other woman's heart and every other woman's heart and the world. I just feel like, because when I sit down to write and a poem comes out almost full, almost, you know, from the beginning to the end, I might have to do a little bit of revising, but when I write that poem, I know that that's God. So I feel very honored that he uses me in that way.
1: And that is a powerful, powerful thing. Well, if there are writers of poetry who are listening to our conversation today and they would like to get published, how would you advise them? Because you are self-published. Am I correct in saying that?
0: That's correct. I would say don't think that you're going to get rich or famous as a poet. Poets get the least amount of money from traditional publishers than any other writers, and there aren't very many venues where, you know, fame can be attained. So the advice that I was given was enter contests and submit pieces for publication so that you can get established, and then prepare your best manuscript and send out queries. You stand a better chance of getting published from a small publisher, but the problem with that is they go out of business quickly, and then you're out there on your own again. The big publishers, very few, they publish very little poetry.
1: There are not a lot of publishers that, on a broad scale, that embrace poetry, so to speak. And as you say,
0: right,
1: there are not a lot of poets that are getting rich, you know,
0: that's
1: and drawing
0: correct.
1: Lots wide audiences, you know, writing poetry. So you've got to be passionate about your work, whether
0: right.
1: or not you're getting all the making all the money or making a lot of appearances. But
0: right.
1: but when you're a good poet, as the Bible says, your gift makes room for you. Am I right about that?
0: Your gift makes room for you. That's correct. But I self-published because my objective was never to become famous or to make a lot of money. My objective was to simply be of service. I wanted to get my words out there for women who wanted to walk more in the spirit. And I knew I wasn't writing the kind of stuff that mainstream publishers wanted. So I didn't even try to get published for mainstream publishers. So that, again, would be my advice to budding poets. Write because you have to. And that's me. I write because I have to write.
1: Well, with the onset of the Internet, there is a lot of room to touch a lot of people on the Internet. Well, I want you to tell people how we can get your books, how we can find you on the Internet. Give us some contact information.
0: Well, my books are simple to find at Amazon.com. And just look up Jackie Delph Miller. There's a hyphen in there, by the way. And all three of my poetry books will come up. If you want to hear some of my spoken word or some of my poetry, I'm at JackieDoveMiller.bandcamp.com. And my website is booksbyjackiedovemiller.com.
1: Thank you, Jackie Dove Miller, for being our very special guest here on Baddie's House.
0: Thank you so much for having me. Thank you for believing in me.
1: And to you, my friend, thank you for listening to Baddie's House on the radio today. You know, we're all about lifting you up in your most holy faith, encouraging you to stir up your

0: gifts, to allow the Lord to use you to be a voice in the earth in these days that we're living in. 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
1: The music you love, the hope you need. 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

This is Max Licato. God will not let you go. The big news of the Bible is not that you love God, but that God loves you. He tattooed your name on the palm of His hand. His thoughts of you outnumber the sand on the shore. You never leave His mind, escape His sight, or flee His thoughts. You need not win His love. You already have it. He sees the worst of you and loves you still. Your sins of tomorrow and failings of the future will not surprise Him. He sees them now. Every day and deed of your life has passed before His eyes and been calculated in His decision. He knows you better than you know you and has reached this verdict. He loves you still. No discovery will disillusion Him. No rebellion will dissuade Him. He loves you with an everlasting love. God's love. Never failing, never ending. This is Max Licato.

0: How do you define love? Most everyone knows it's real, but who can really describe it? I sure can't define love, but the Bible can. It says love is patient and kind, not envious or selfish or arrogant. Love doesn't keep records when people let us down. Love is being happy for the success of others. It's optimistic and believes in others. It puts up with a lot and never gives up. To sum it all up, love is so much more than a feeling. It's the commitment to love a person no matter what. It's a decision, an action verb. Dr. DeBakey, the famous heart surgeon out of Houston, once received a letter from an 11-year-old girl. She asked, "Is there any love in an artificial heart?" The answer is no. But love can be found in an old heart made new by the power of Jesus. This is Bryant Wright speaking right from my new heart because of a heart transplant by the great physician, Jesus.
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1: If God the Father loved us so much that He would save us from our sins by giving His Son Jesus at Calvary, listen, anything else I've ever asked Him for in my life, anything that you will ever ask Him for as long as you live, you will never ask God for anything that will demand even anywhere close to as much love as He has already expressed to you in the cross of Calvary. When He has expressed that kind of love, sacrificial love, the gift of His own Son, if He has already given me His very best, anything else that I ask for, anything else that comes my way is less than that. How could I ever doubt the love of God? How could I question the kind of love that comes from a Father who is willing to give His only begotten Son to die at Calvary? If you question God's love, look at the cross.
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0: Here's author and songwriter Babbie Mason and Women of Hope director Dr. Peggy Banks on God's love for you.
1: This book, I Am a Daughter of the Most High King, is a huge reminder to every woman that you, first of all, you're God's daughter. In the passage where Jesus touches the woman with the issue of blood, mm-hmm. he calls her daughter, mm-hmm. a term of endearment. And the Lord loves us today as women, and he wants what is best for us, mm-hmm. and he is our father. And maybe somebody who's listening today doesn't have a good relationship with her earthly father, mm-hmm. but this book reminds us that you have a heavenly father.
2: Yes.
1: Who loves you, who is pleased with you, who is not condemning you, who is not pointing fingers at you, who is not keeping score, mm-hmm. but he loves you,
2: yeah.
1: and wants you to know that he has a plan for your life.
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Did you know that the Bible is God's love letter to you? From cover to cover, he's calling out your name. From the table of contents all the way back to the maps in the back of the Bible, he's charting your life's course. From the first hallelujah to the last amen, God wants to write his love story on the tablet of your heart. Each page is engraved with his invitation to come and be refreshed by his goodness, his mercy, and his favor. Every promise is signed, sealed, and delivered as if it were an arrow aimed straight for the target. So the next time you hear the words, God loves you, don't just say, isn't that nice? And then walk away unaffected to live beneath your privilege. But as a blood-bought, born-again child of God, begin living as one who knows that every promise in the book belongs to you. Turn that fundamental truth over and over in your heart today and make it a practice to rehearse the powerful promise that God loves you. And you'll begin to discover a relationship with Jesus that most people fail to realize. It's true, my friend. God really loves you. This is Babbie Mason with Encouraging Words.

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1: Would you do what Jesus did? He exchanged the worship of angels for the company of killers. If you were God, would you? I wouldn't, but Christ did. This is Max Lucado. Jesus humbled himself. He went from commanding angels to sleeping in the straw. Why? Because that is what love does. It puts the loved before itself. Your place in heaven was more important to him than his place in heaven, so he gave up his so you could have yours. It's time to let his love cover all the things in your life. Every promise broken, every cross word and harsh word, his love covers all things. Let it. Do it for his sake, for the peace of your heart. Do it for their sake, for the people in your life. Let his love fall on you so yours can fall on them. In this day of Advent, this is Max Lucado.

0: Has it ever occurred to you that Jesus prays for you? The 17th chapter of the book of John reveals the powerful truth that as Jesus was praying for his disciples, he was also praying for you. Over 2,000 years ago, as Jesus was facing the most critical hours of his ministry, as he was facing the cross, you were on his mind. Listen to John chapter 17, verse 20. Here, Jesus prays to his Father on your behalf. He says, "I pray for these followers, but I am also praying for all of those who will believe in me because of their teaching." Now, I know that I'm on my family's prayer list and my pastor's prayer list. I know that my friends are praying for me, but I am so glad to know that I am on the prayer list of Jesus. And so are you, my friend. I don't know what that does for your heart, but knowing that Jesus is praying for me right now assures me that no matter what's going on in my life, I know that it's going to be all right because Jesus has my back. No matter how bad things may look right now, God's Word promises us in Romans 8:27, "And he who searches our hearts knows the mind of the Spirit, because the Spirit intercedes for God's people in accordance with the will of God." So you can rest assured that even though you don't know the way, God is guiding and protecting you. You have his word on it. And the best interpretation of scripture is the next verse. Listen to Romans 8:28 as it assures us that all things work together for good for them that love God and are called according to his purpose. So if Jesus is praying for you, that is a prayer that will be answered according to the Father's perfect will for your life. The verb intercede comes from the Latin root words inter, meaning between, and sedere, meaning go. So literally, the word means go between, like mortar goes between bricks in a wall. Without the mortar holding the bricks together, the wall would literally fall apart and collapse. Just like a military brigade, Jesus raises up the wall of defense. Jesus, along with believers who are praying for us right now, are building up that wall, a hedge of protection to stand in the gap for us. Years ago, I learned a great lesson concerning what intercession looks like. When our oldest son was very small, he played on the local football team. He was in the position of quarterback and was trying to throw a pass to a team member when he was sacked by a kid on the other team. I mean, the kid on the other team had the audacity to sack my son and threw him down upon the playing field, and when that happened, the ball was fumbled. So both teams, in an effort to get this ball, heaped up in a huge pile on top of my son. When the dust settled and the smoke cleared, both teams went to their huddles. But my son laid on the football field and he would not get up. My husband, the head coach, and all the other coaches ran out on the football field to do whatever it is that coaches do when a player is flat on his back. They began to administer whatever it is that coaches administer when a player is out cold. But all of their efforts were futile. My son would not get up off the football field. And I know that it was the Spirit of God who raised me up out of my seat in the bleachers that day and carried me right down to the 30-yard line. Now, my husband and I had been married long enough to establish what married couples call silent communication. My husband eyeballed me as if to say, "Don't even think about coming out here on this field." I looked at him as if to say, "Baby, I love you, but you and all your boyfriends better be stepping aside, because Mama is coming out on this field, and Mama means business." I headed for my son, and the coaches parted like the Red Sea. I got down in the dirt and the mud that Saturday morning, and I laid hands on my son and prayed aloud. "In the name of Jesus, you better be rising up off of this field, and you better be walking again." And in but a few moments, my son opened up his eyes, and he called my name. He said, "Mama? Mama, get off the field." Well, I knew right then and there that prayer had been answered. I went back to my seat in the bleachers with another prayer answered and another mission accomplished. Well, that is precisely what Jesus does for us. He comes to our defense when we come head to head with the circumstances in life. When we are too weak to fight, Jesus fights for us. When life is falling apart at the seams, Jesus puts life back together again. When you can't find the words to pray, Jesus is praying for you. Will you make this declaration? I want you to repeat this after me now. Today, I will rest in the promise that Jesus has me on his prayer list. I'd like the privilege of praying for you right now. May I stand in the gap for you? Let's pray together. Precious Father, thank you for the promise that Jesus intercedes for us. And because he is, all is well. And what an honor it is to pray for this one who is listening right now. Thank you that you already know what they need, even before they ask. May they receive the assurance that they needn't be anxious about anything, but pray about everything. And you, in exchange, will give them the peace that passes all understanding that will guard their heart and their mind in Christ Jesus. And it's in the mighty name of Jesus that we pray. Amen. One day, while preparing dinner, I was sharing a prayer request with a friend who was visiting our home. My prayer request turned into a gripe session as I went on and on about my challenging situation. I grumbled as I reached into the spice cabinet to grab the salt shaker. My complaints escalated as I reached in once again for the garlic powder. Another spice toppled out of the cabinet, just grazing me on the head before it fell to the floor. When I bent over to pick the jar up from the floor, my friend and I blurted out with loud belly laughs. It was a jar of mustard seed. I admit, sometimes God has to draw me pictures, but I got the message loud and clear. Don't complain, pray. Don't rehearse life's problems over and over, pray. Matthew 6:33 and 34 says this, "Seek the kingdom of God above all else and live righteously, and he will give you everything you need. So don't worry about tomorrow, for tomorrow will bring its own worries. Today's trouble is enough for today." If the past were significant to God, his name would be I Was. If the future were of a concern to God, his name would be I Will Be. But today is all we have. That's why God is called I Am. This is Babbie Mason with encouraging words. Reach out to me soon at babbie.com.
1: Choose your environment wisely. Proverbs 13, verse 20, "He who walks with the wise grows wise, but a companion of fools suffers harm." Some friends of mine experienced horrendous stress when they moved to a new city and were barely able to earn enough money to pay the rent and buy food. But rather than moping around their small apartment, they dressed up and went to a posh hotel where they simply sat in the elegant hotel lobby and dreamed. Were they wasting their time? No, they were expanding their vision, putting themselves in an environment where they could see themselves as successful. They were looking beyond where they were to where they wanted to be and letting their faith blossom in their hearts. Perhaps you too need to change your environment. Quit sitting around worrying and feeling sorry for yourself. Instead, go find somewhere you can dream. Maybe in a church, maybe along the banks of a stream or at a park. Get into an atmosphere where people build you up rather than tear you down. Find a place where people will encourage you and challenge you to be the best that you can be. Spend time with people who inspire you to reach for new heights. If you associate with successful people, before long, their enthusiasm will be contagious and you will catch that vision. If you stay in an atmosphere of victory, you will develop a winning mindset. If you hang around people of faith, your own faith will increase. Today's prayer for your best life now. God, I want to live in an environment where I can dream big dreams, a place where I can dare to trust you for more. Surround me, Father, with people from whom I can learn, people who will encourage me to believe your word. Give me the courage to take the steps that will put me in contact with wise people, men and women who are considered successes in heaven. Family with a future. John 14, verse 12. "Truly, truly, I say to you, he who believes in me, the works that I do, he will do also, and greater works than these he will do, because I go to the Father." When my father passed away in 1999 and I took over as pastor of Lakewood Church in Houston, people often approached me and asked, "Joel, do you really think you can keep it going? You've got some real big shoes to fill." I knew I didn't have to fill my dad's shoes. I only had to fill my own shoes. I just had to be the person God made me to be. When I first became the leader, people sometimes asked me, "Joel, do you think you'll be able to do as much as your dad?" I didn't mean it boastfully, but I always answered, "I believe I'm going to do more than my dad." That's just the way our God is. He is a progressive God. My dad brought our family from nothing to where it is today. And I say it humbly, but I believe I'm going to do far more than my dad was able to do. And I believe my children will do far more than I have done. And their children one day will do far more than all of us combined. And you too can be so much more than your predecessors, passing on a legacy of godly attitudes, blessings, and success to your children. Today's prayer for your best life now. Thank you, Father, that I am part of a family with a future. No longer will I be limited by my past, but I will trust you today to do things in me and through me that are even greater than the wonderful things you've done previously.

0: Ephesians chapter 2, verses 8 through 10. You have been saved by grace through believing. You did not save yourselves. It was a gift from God. It was not a result of your own efforts, so you cannot brag about it.
1: Control freaks are easily frustrated. We can't take control because control is not ours to take. This is Max Lucado. The Bible has a better idea. Rather than seeking control, relinquish it. Peace is within reach, not for lack of problems, but because of the presence of a sovereign Lord. Rather than rehearse the chaos of the world, rejoice in the Lord's sovereignty, as the Apostle Paul did. From prison he wrote, "The things which have happened to me have actually turned out for the furtherance of the gospel, so that it has become evident to the whole palace guard and to the rest that my chains are in Christ." In the innermost part of his being, Paul was a man who believed in the steady hand of a good God, protected and preserved by God's love. He lived beneath the shadow of God's wings. Do you? This is Max Lucado.

0: Hey everybody, this is Babby Mason and I have the awesome privilege of being here today with Micah Stampley. He is a phenomenal international worship artist and he has a brand new project called To the King Vertical Worship. And I want to just offer the microphone to have him to give you a word of encouragement today. Brother Micah Stampley, it's good to see you again.
1: It's good to be seen and not viewed.
0: Amen. I like that.
1: Yeah. You know, all of you guys who are listening out there, let me encourage you to just really, really, in every aspect of our lives, whatever we're pursuing, whatever our dreams and our goals are, you have to be in the center of God's will. And what better way to know His will is having a very solid and close relationship with the Father. He can give you instructions in your dreams. He'll give you dreams and you wake up and you start writing things down. Whatever you need to do, stay connected to the presence of God. And there you will find safety, clarity, creativity, and everything that you need.

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1: Hello, this is Babby Mason, and I'd like to tell you the story behind the song, A World of Difference. One day, I decided I'd like to just take a little time for some retail therapy, and so I went to a nearby department store just to spend $19.99, you know, nothing serious, but $19.99 on a candle or some lavender soap. I had stepped inside the lobby of the store, and I got in my cart, when right behind me was an older lady, probably in her mid-80s, but I'll tell you, this lady had it going on. She was coiffed from head to toe. She had on a hat that was turned just so, and she had on a beautiful tweed suit with a scarf and matching shoes and a handbag. I couldn't help but take a moment to compliment this dear lady who was right behind me. I turned around and I said, "Excuse me, my friend, but let me just tell you how nice you look today. You are beautiful." Well, that dear lady took that compliment and she began to strut her stuff. She walked a few steps ahead of me like she was on a model's runway. She put her hands on her hips and she turned on her heels and walked back toward me, and I applauded her for her efforts. And I said, "Oh, girlfriend, you got it going on." I just encouraged her because she was just such a vibrant spirit. Well, we laughed and had a wonderful moment together as two strangers just meeting on a shopping excursion that day. And then she said something that just turned my heart into pure putty. She said this. She said, "You know, ma'am, just 6 months ago, my husband passed away," she said. And she said, "Now my house is quiet." And she said, "In the past 6 months, I have had no one to tell me how nice I looked." She told me that her husband would always compliment her on her appearance. And she said in the last 6 months, there had been no one there to tell her how beautiful she looked. She said my compliment was the first compliment she had had in 6 months. I knew right then that God was in that moment. And I just assured her that God was with her, that she was not alone, that God was present even in her home. And then I said this. I said, "Dear one, do you mind if I pray for you?" And I'll tell you, my friend, I have done that on occasion while I'm shopping or in the grocery store or at the gas station when I see someone in need and I see that their heart is really searching. I ask people, "Do you mind if I pray for you?" And not one single solitary time has anyone ever said no. Well, I prayed for that dear lady, and she was just so, her heart was so full of gratitude. I saw tears welling up in her eyes, and she reached out to me and gave me a hug, and I hugged her back like I was her long-lost friend. And this is what I want you to know, my friend, that you are the light of the world. You are the salt of the earth. You are like a city that sits upon a hill, and you're to let your light so shine before men that they may see your good works and glorify your Father in heaven. I want you to listen to this song called A World of Difference. And just remember, as you go out into the world, as you shine your light for Christ, you are making a world of difference.

That is such a powerful song. That's why I love to write songs that celebrate the truth of God's word. You know, whether you speak the truth or read the truth or sing the truth, the Bible says you shall know the truth and the truth shall make you free. Stay tuned for more great music that celebrates the truth of God's word right here on Babbie Mason Radio.

Jeremiah chapter 29, 11 through 13. For I know the thoughts I think toward you, says the Lord, thoughts of peace and not of evil, to give you a future and a hope. Then you will call upon me and go and pray to me, and I will listen to you. And you will seek me and find me when you search for me with all of your heart.

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Do not forget to entertain strangers, for by doing so, some people have entertained angels without knowing it. Hebrews chapter 13, verses 1 and 2.

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Trust in the Lord with all your heart, and lean not on your own understanding. But in all your ways acknowledge him, and he shall direct your path.

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For God loved the world so much that he gave his only Son, so that everyone who believes in him will not perish but have eternal life.

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1: I was expecting some family members to come to our home for dinner, and so I thought I would go to the local barbecue restaurant to ask the lady who owns the restaurant for a little help in preparing some of the sides. While I was in the restaurant, there was a lady sitting at the counter, and she looked up at me and she said, "Hey, are you Babby Mason?" I said, "Well, yeah, I would be." She said, "You should sing a song for us right now." Well, this was right in the middle of the dinner hour at 6:30 in the evening. Well, I didn't have any more sense but to say, "Okay." And so without any introduction or any second thought, I lifted up my hands and I raised up my head and I belted out a chorus of "How Great Thou Art" right there in the middle of the restaurant. Well, while I was singing, the most amazing thing happened. The Holy Spirit ushered himself into that room and people began to respond to the presence of the Lord. Men took off their caps. People laid down their forks and began to worship right in the middle of the dinner hour. When I was finished, there was some applause and there was some amens as people went back to eating their meals. I was totally amazed that God would reveal his presence in such a beautiful way. Well, I hugged the proprietor's neck and as I was heading for the door, the cook came out of the kitchen and she said, "Excuse me, Babby, but can I speak with you for a moment?" I said, "Certainly, my friend. What can I do for you?" She said, "You know, you thought you came in here to talk with the owner of this restaurant about preparing some sides for your meal. But I know that the Lord sent you into this restaurant just for me." She said, "It's been pretty hard to make it these last few months trying to raise 3 kids on this part-time job." She said, "I'm grateful for this job, but it's really been rough. I got way too much mother, not enough money." She said, and "sometimes when I pray, I wonder if my prayers are even reaching the ceiling." She said, "Sometimes I wonder if God even knows I'm down here." "And then you would come in here tonight," she said, "and you would sing that song. And now I know God loves me, that he knows where I am and who I am, and I'm not alone." I assured my friend that that is exactly right. I reminded her that Jesus says, "I'll never leave you, nor will I forsake you, but I'm with you even until the end of the age." You know, my friend, you and I carry the fragrance of Christ. And wherever we go, wherever we are, wherever we encounter people as believers, when they encounter us, they're encountering Christ within us. The book of 1 Corinthians tells us in the 13th chapter, "Now abides these 3 things, faith, hope, and love. But the greatest of these is love."

Did you know that the Bible is God's love letter to you? From cover to cover, He's calling out your name. From the table of contents all the way back to the maps in the back of the Bible, He's charting your life's course. From the first hallelujah to the last amen, God wants to write His love story on the tablet of your heart. Each page is engraved with His invitation to come and be refreshed by His goodness, His mercy, and His favor. Every promise is signed, sealed, and delivered as if it were an arrow aimed straight for the target. So the next time you hear the words, "God loves you," don't just say, "Isn't that nice?" and then walk away unaffected to live beneath your privilege. But as a blood-bought, born-again child of God, begin living as one who knows that every promise in the book belongs to you. Turn that fundamental truth over and over in your heart today and make it a practice to rehearse the powerful promise that God loves you. And you'll begin to discover a relationship with Jesus that most people fail to realize. It's true, my friend. God really loves you. This is Babbie Mason with Encouraging Words.

Bless the Lord, O my soul, and all that is within me, bless his holy name. Bless the Lord, O my soul, and forget not all his benefits. Psalm 103, verses 1 and 2.

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I'm wiser. I'm better. Much better. When I look back over what he brought me through, I realize I made it because I had you.

Nehemiah 8 and 6, and Ezra blessed the Lord, the great God, and all the people answered, Amen, Amen. Lifting up their hands, they bowed their heads and worshiped the Lord with their faces to the ground. When we receive a word from the Lord, our answer should be, Amen. Let the church say, Amen.

0: And we know that in all things God works for the good of those who love him, who have been called according to his purpose. Romans chapter 8, verse 28.
1: Can you only imagine?

0: This is Max Lucado. Failure finds us all. Failure is so universal that we must wonder why more self-help gurus don't address it. Bookstores overflow with volumes on how to succeed. But you'll look a long time before you'll find a section called How to Succeed at Failing. Maybe no one knows what to say, but God does. His book is written for failures. It is full of folks who were foul-ups and flops but got a second chance. David was a moral failure, yet he became a man after God's own heart. Jonah was in the belly of a fish when he prayed his most honest prayer and then saw revival in Nineveh. Perfect people? No. Perfect messes? You bet. Yet God used them all. A surprising and welcome discovery of the Bible is this: God uses failures. This is Max Lucado.
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1: I'm Thomas Whitfield, servant of Jesus Christ, contemporary and traditional gospel artist. My ministry of music began when I met Jesus Christ, when he saved me from sin in 1977, and I gave my life to him. And now I minister through song and in the word, and I want people to come away understanding that that same Jesus Christ is real, and he can heal you from any dilemma. He can deliver you right now. Having a powerful relationship with the Holy Spirit, God has taught me that my talent is not important. It's what he makes of it. And he goes before me and sends that anointing so that we might minister through him. My burden today is for the young people all over the world. There's such an oppression that the devil has sent out in the last days because he knows his time is short. I want my music to have the power of God and to have the anointing of God, which breaks the yokes in people's lives, that will set the captive free and give deliverance. This is my ministry through Jesus Christ. God bless you.

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2: Hi, this is Babby Mason with Encouraging Words. You know, one day I was reading John 3:16, and the Holy Spirit showed me something I'd missed before. A little word that I'd quoted so many times seemed to rise up off the page. The little word had a great big meaning, and the word is so. Here's the definition. To such an extent, to a great degree, very or extremely, without any doubt, with great intensity. You see, my friend, God doesn't just love you. He so loves you. He loves you to the greatest degree. Only God can love you with the greatest of intensity. Only God can love you beyond any doubt or without condition. God loves you as if you were the only one to love. He loves you as if you were an only child. He loves you just as much as he loves his son Jesus. Can you recite John 3:16 with me? For God so loved the world that he gave his only begotten son, that whosoever believes in him should not perish, but have everlasting life. 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God so loves you. 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

0: Philippians chapter 4, verses 6 and 7. Don't worry about anything. Instead, pray about everything. Tell God what you need, and thank Him for all He has done. Then you will experience God's peace, which exceeds anything we can understand. His peace will guard your hearts and minds as you live in Christ Jesus.
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2: This is Max Licato. The first Christians were joyful Christians. The phrase joyful Christian is redundant. Do we need the adjective? Ideally, we should not have to put joyful in front of Christian, but we do because we tend to major in contingent joy and not courageous joy. Let's invite God to deposit unspeakable joy in our hearts. According to a study from sociologists at Harvard University, joy is contagious, spreading among friends, neighbors, and colleagues like the flu. Joy has a ripple effect. The pursuit of happiness is more than a line in the Declaration of Independence. It is a necessary step in enhancing the happiness of others. Is it time for you to bump up your joy level? This is Max Licato.

0: Hello, everybody, and welcome to Cantaloupe Cafe. Thanks for joining us today. I am your host, Babbie Mason, and I'm joined by my co-host, Donna Douglas-Walkley. How are you doing, Donna?
1: I'm doing great, Bab. How are you doing today?
0: I'm doing exceptionally well. Happy to be sharing another show with you. I know, that's right. Happy to be sharing another show with you here on Cantaloupe Cafe. And people might want, they might wonder, what does cantaloupe have to do with the conversation? Well, Donna Douglas and I met in the produce department at a mound of cantaloupe, and that has struck up a 37-year friendship that has involved sisterhood and misterhood, because we're married and we have kids, and we've written a slew of wonderful songs across the length of our career, and hopefully songs that have made an impact on the lives of others. We know for sure that they have, because in the length of my career as a singer, I received so much mail on all of the songs that we've written, Donna, and it's just a humbling experience to be able to, you know, to write these songs with you, my friend. I'm just happy to be able to do this.
1: Well, the pleasure is all mine, and I feel the same way.
0: Yes. So what are we going to talk about today? What song are we going to talk about?
1: Today, we were going to talk about our song, So Grateful, because we are. And I love the lyric to this song, but, you know, I'm such a cello fan. I love cello. And melodically, the cello on this song is just exquisite. And I think it'll be a great encouragement for people listening to just stop and examine and try to drink in the magnitude of how grateful we should be, because this great, big, sovereign, perfect God went to all lengths to make a personal connection with us. And, you know, we all should just walk in gratefulness all day, every day.
0: Yeah, you know, I think because we are living in a time where there's so much going on in the world that tends to steal our joy, and there's so many joy killers and joy robbers everywhere we look, that oftentimes gratitude tends to take a back seat. And so we want to bring gratitude to the front today. And this song is on my project called Embrace. And Embrace is a beautiful women's worship service just for ladies, just to remind us of the deep, sweet love of God. And you cannot talk about the deep, sweet love of God without a heart full of gratitude. And I love, you know, I love the songs that we write that have these big bombastic orchestral arrangements. And this song is scaled back. It gives me the opportunity to sit at the piano in a concert situation and share the stage with a guest cellist. Every time we would sing the song, I would, you know, send out the music to the music minister or the host of the event, and they would find me a beautiful cellist to share the stage with. And it's always a moment. It's always one of those moments that just brings you to your knees and helps you to remember that God is so gracious. And it brings me to John 3:16, for God so loved the world that he gave, and he gave us his only begotten son. And so it just drops me to my knees to remind and reminds me today that we serve a great big God. So why don't we take a listen to this beautiful song called So Grateful, and you be reminded today of how big God is and how much great big love he has for you. Let's take a listen to this beautiful song called So Grateful.

0: Babby, if I could just sing like you, I would be so, so happy. That was beautiful. Beautiful, beautiful, beautiful.
1: You cracked me up. These songs are, they are not difficult to sing at all because the melodies are so beautiful. They just wrap themselves perfectly around these lyrics. So the songs, you know, they come from the heart because they're so genuine.
0: Well, nobody sings them like you, my friend.
1: Well, thank you.
0: I was reminded of a story about Amy Grant when she was still in college and just beginning to sing that ties into this theme of So Grateful. She was saying that when she was first beginning, she met a lot of celebrities, and, of course, a lot of the students considered her a celebrity. And, you know, it's real easy to get your mind bent sometimes around all of those, you know, things. And she said one early morning at sunrise, she was walking across campus, and she was looking at the sunrise, all the peach and yellow and purple hues kind of water painted across the sky. And she said to herself, I know the person who made that. And it just put it all in perspective, you know, and how grateful she was that she did, in fact, know the person who created the universe.
2: One day, I was having Charles and I were having an event here at the house for some pastors and their wives. And Charles is wonderful at the barbecue pit, which you already know.
3: Yes.
2: Yeah, the man.
3: Charlie Q.
2: Yeah, Charlie Q. And so the folks wanted him to barbecue. And so I thought I would go over here to a nearby barbecue joint to maybe get some of the sides from them so I wouldn't have so much work to do. Well, I went over to the proprietor to a little joint over here in not far from where we live, and right smack dab in the middle of the dinner hour, about 6:30 one night. And while we were talking, there's a lady sitting at the counter, and she looks up at me and she says, are you Babby Mason, the lady with the TV show called Babby's House? And I said, yeah, that would be me. She said, you should sing a song for us right now. And it was right in the middle of the dinner hour. Now, the Billy Bob's Barbecue is not, you know, a huge establishment, but it's a nice place for you to go and have a barbecue dinner. And they were full that evening, right during the dinner hour. And when she said, can you sing a song for us right now? I said, well, okay. So I just lifted up my head and held up my hands and belted out a chorus of How Great Thou Art. And an amazing thing happened. Men took off their caps. There was a holy hush that came over that room as you could actually feel the tangible presence of the Lord as he ushered himself into that room. Well, when I was finished singing, there was some applause and some amens, and people went back to their dinner. The cook in the restaurant came out of the back, and she said, you know, Bab, because she was familiar with my music. She said, I've had a rough go of it trying to raise my family on a part-time job, and sometimes I wonder when I pray if God even knows I'm down here. She said, and I feel alone and isolated a lot of the time, but then you would come in here and you would sing that song, and now I know that God loves me, and I'm not alone,
3: wow,
2: and you helped me to sense his presence and to realize his love.
1: 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He knows the circumstances that you're facing right now, and you can trust him because that very God knows you by name. Thank you so very much for listening to Cantaloupe Cafe today. 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
1: Well, Donna, it's always good to talk with you and just reach back into the archives to pull out these beautiful songs that we've written across the years. And to our listeners, thank you all for logging on to Cantaloupe Cafe today. And we hope that you'll listen the next time we get together. Until then, God bless you and yours real good. Bye-bye for now.
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0: Declaring God's favor. Psalm 119, verse 57. The Lord is my portion. I have promised to keep your words. I sought your favor with all my heart. Be gracious to me according to your word. It's actually quite easy to declare God's favor in your life. Every morning, say something like this: Father, I thank you that I have your favor. Your favor is opening up doors of opportunity and bringing success into my life. Your favor is causing people to want to help me. Then go out with confidence, expecting good things to happen, expecting doors to open for you that may not open for somebody else, knowing that you have an advantage. There's something special about you. You have the favor of God. Anytime you get in a situation where you need favor, learn to declare it. You don't have to loudly broadcast it to the world. You can whisper it. The volume of your voice is irrelevant. It's your faith that makes a difference. Remember, the more favor-minded you are, the more of God's favor you're going to experience. Today's prayer for your best life now. Thank you, Father, that you are opening up doors for me that no man can shut. Thank you for causing people to be kind to me and to assist me. You make a way for me when it seems like there is no way. Overtaken by God's goodness. Psalm 5, verse 12. It is you who blesses the righteous man, O Lord. You surround him with favor as a shield. Israel's second ruler, King David, was a great leader, but he made a lot of mistakes. He committed adultery with Bathsheba and then ordered her husband, Uriah, to be abandoned in battle, resulting in the man's death. Nevertheless, when David repented and sought forgiveness, God forgave him and gave him a new start. The Bible compliments David, saying he was a man after God's own heart. How could that be? David didn't focus on his faults or on the things he had done wrong. No, when he disobeyed God or made wrong choices, he felt remorse for those things and then turned back in the right direction. He continued to live favor-minded. It was David who wrote, "Surely goodness and mercy shall follow me all the days of my life." Notice he was expecting goodness and mercy, not part of the time, but all the days of his life. Instead of expecting to barely get by in life, start expecting the goodness of God to overtake you. The favor of God can bring you out of your difficulties and turn your adversities around for good. Today's prayer for your best life now. Help me, Father, to learn how to live favor-minded, to expect the best, to anticipate success rather than failure, and to see good rather than evil. Even in the midst of difficulties, I will dare to believe that I have your favor, and you will bring me out stronger, better, and more triumphant. An attitude of faith and favor. 1 Peter 1, verse 13. Look forward to the special blessings that will come to you at the return of Jesus Christ. Has somebody been mistreating you recently? Rather than getting angry or trying to pay them back, start saying, Father, I thank you that your favor is going to cause these people to start treating me well. In the same way, if you are struggling financially, say something such as, Father, I thank you that you're causing me to be at the right place at the right time. You are bringing wonderful financial opportunities my way. If you will live with that sort of attitude, before long God's favor is going to show up, and that difficult situation will turn around to your benefit. Today's prayer for your best life now. Father, please help me to hope to the end, no matter what circumstances I face today, knowing that I can respond boldly and with confidence because I have your favor. Thank you for opening up doors of opportunity for me.
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1: The song Trust His Heart is a very, very encouraging song. It has been recorded by New Song. It was also recorded as a duet with Wayne Watson and Cynthia Clawson, and I would later on record the song on my Timeless project, which is one of my favorite Bavvy Mason projects. I love that whole record. But the song Trust His Heart was inspired when a dear friend of mine, Dr. Ike Reichert, had a tremendously devastating loss in his family. And my friend, Eddie Carswell, and I knew that Dr. Ike Reichert has always loved the writings of Dr. Charles Haddon Spurgeon, a great author and orator of the Christian faith. So Eddie and I got together. Eddie is such a fine songwriter. And we wrote the song Trust His Heart because we knew that the words that Charles Haddon Spurgeon penned, God is too wise to be mistaken. God is too good to be unkind. And when you cannot trace his hand, trust his heart. We knew those words would encourage our friend Ike Reichert. So we wrote the song Trust His Heart, which in the chorus includes that beautiful phrase that Charles Haddon Spurgeon penned so many years ago. And I get a lot of mail concerning this song, Trust His Heart. And even in my own life, the words, the song, have come back to minister to me during my seasons of great grief and loss when both of my parents went home to be with the Lord, or I suffered other tragedies in my life. This song has come back to bring me so many moments of comfort. And so I pray that you'll remember today that even when you don't see God, even when you don't feel God, you can always trust that He is working in your life.

One of the most difficult things to do is find yourself in a storm. And while in that storm, it seems like everyone who you thought you could count on has walked away. And sometimes it seems like even God himself has forgotten about you. But in spite of that, to still be able to lift your hands and say,

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Trust you. Sometimes it's so hard because everything that I see tells me not to believe.

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1: I can only trust you. 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
0: But it's the thoughts in my mind.

Listen, somebody's going through something right now, and the devil's trying to convince you that there's no way you can make it out, and he says you're not going to be able to get out of this situation, but

0: Proverbs chapter 3, verses 5 and 6. Trust in the Lord with all your heart, and lean not on your own understanding. But in all your ways acknowledge Him, and He shall direct your path.
1: This is Max Licato. In one of Henri Nouwen's books, he tells about the lesson of trust he learned from a great trapeze artist. The acrobat said, "The flyer does nothing and the catcher does everything. I have simply to reach out my arms and hands and wait for him to catch me and pull me safely over the apron. The flyer must trust, with outstretched arms, that his catcher will be there for him." In the great trapeze act of salvation, God is the catcher and we are the flyers. We trust, period. We rely solely upon God's ability to catch us. And as we do trust Him, a wonderful thing happens. We fly. Your Father has never dropped anyone. He will not drop you. His grip is sturdy and His hands are open. Place yourself entirely in His care, and as you do, you will find it is possible, yes, possible, to be anxious for nothing. This is Max Licato.

0: Mama T says,
1: trust in the Lord. He'll open doors you never thought existed. I could tell you story after story of how God has supplied for the education of our children. God knew what He had in mind, and He saw to it that they got an education, regardless of our financial limitations as parents. Do you have some dream? A goal that seems unreachable? My granny said to me, whatever you want bad enough, that's within the perfect will of God, the Lord will make a way for it to come to pass. Granny was right. 2 Corinthians 3:5 says, not that we are competent to claim anything for ourselves, but our competence comes from God. Be ready to win. Put your faith in the Lord. This is Thelma Wells with love and a big hug just for you.

0: Hello, everyone, and welcome to Cantaloupe Cafe. I am Babby Mason, and I am here with my girl, my partner in time and rhyme, Donna Douglas. Donna Douglas, my friend, how are you today?
1: I am doing spectacularly, Bab. How are you doing today?
0: I'm doing wonderful, sugar. Listen, Dee, first of all, let's welcome our guests before you and I just launch headlong into our conversation. How about we welcome our guests?
1: Welcome, everybody.
0: Yeah, welcome, everyone. Thank y'all for joining us today. You know, Donna Douglas and Babby Mason, we are, as I say, partners in time and rhyme because we have written songs for the length of my career and then some, a little bit. But we struck off into songwriting and for me, seriously recording records at about the same time. And we both took a leap of faith by quitting our day jobs, me as a school teacher and Donna as a dental hygienist, at about the same time. And so we have a very, very tight parallel walk of faith, and then we started writing together along in that season. And so we've done life together for almost four decades, Dee. And listen, I believe, as that old song says, that Jesus is sweeter and sweeter as the days go by, and I believe my best is yet to come. And that's the song we're going to talk about today, is a fun song. I love singing this song called So Much More to Come. What do you got to say about that?
1: Well, I know that sometimes in this life, we go through trials, we go through tribulations, we go through really hard times. This year has been one of those that has lasted quite a while now. And, you know, I know a lot of people have lost their jobs, a lot of, you know, the kids aren't in school. That brings about, you know, tension in the home and depression. And you know, a lot of people are struggling with things like I did. You know, I've had cancer four times. And I can tell you that on many occasions you have been locked arms with me and gone through all four bouts. It's easy to get discouraged. It's easy to wonder, you know, like, is this the sum of my life? Is this the sum of my life? Is there more? Am I done? And you know, like yesterday I had a cancer checkup. And you would think after having cancer four times and going through a gazillion checkups that I would be accustomed to it. But quite honestly, I'm not. I'm not accustomed to it. And I sat there with butterflies, you know, wondering what they're going to say to me this time. Thankfully, they said I'm all clear again. And I
0: praise
1: enjoyed
0: God.
1: My way home. Yes.
0: Thank you, Jesus. Yes.
1: To me, Merry Christmas to me.
0: I heard that. Happy New Year.
1: Happy New Year. Exactly. But I know, you know, we don't say, we never tell anybody that when you become a Jesus follower that life is smooth and problemless, because that's far from the case. But God promised us in his word that no matter what we're going through, in the spiritual realm, he is working everything together for good, even those things that we don't get or that we don't understand. And could he accomplish what he's trying to accomplish other ways? He could. Yes, he could. But I have come to the place where I actually understand some of the reasons why I've been allowed to go through cancer four times, because a week doesn't go by that somebody doesn't reach out to me and say, I've just been diagnosed, or my mom's just been diagnosed, or a close friend, you know, how do I navigate this? How can I help? What should I say? What should I do? And nobody can be quite an advisor to you like somebody who has gone through that circumstance. And so, you know, I've written out all the things I did when I had cancer, as far as what I ate and supplements I took to keep my immune system built up, so I can always email people that. I can offer to pray with them. I can tell them what to expect. I can tell their caretakers what to expect. You know, I remember one day you called me to encourage me when I first started chemo and radiation, and I felt so weak and so sick. I could barely walk from my couch to the bathroom. It was awful. And you called to encourage me, and you did encourage me, and then at the end of the conversation you said, now, Dee, I want you to tell me three things that you know for sure. And I said, Bab, I love you, but I just cannot take a test right now.
0: Yeah, it's a teacher in me. It's a teacher in me. I can't help it.
1: You wanted to review what you had shared with me, and you wanted to make sure it was, like, deep within my spirit And I was like, Bab, I love you, but I cannot take the test right now.
2: And, you know,
0: and even in that, you know, the Bible says that even in our weakness, he is strong.
1: His strength is
0: and
1: that, perfect, yes.
0: That's right. And this gives us hope. I heard the definition of hope as defined as our confident assurance that our best and brightest days are still ahead of us. And that means we look at the future through the lens of the Word of God, which always gives us hope. And before we listen to the song, I want you, dear listener, I want you to remember, as you listen to Donna's testimony, as long as you have a pulse, you have a purpose. As long as you have a future, you have a hope. And as long as you have a hope, you have a future. And so let Donna's testimony be a word of encouragement to you that your best and brightest days are not behind you, but they're still ahead of you, according to Jeremiah 21:11. And so let's listen to this song called So Much More to Come. And on the other side of that, we'll be back with more conversation with Babby Mason and Donna Douglas and our conversation here on Cantaloupe Cafe. Stick around. We'll be right back after this song.

0: isn't it so great to know that there is so much more to come? I mean, Bab, we're on Earth as training ground. We're here to learn to love God and to love each other and to share His love with others. But this isn't it. This is not where it all ends. And just knowing that one day we're going to transition to our home for all eternity, and the Bible tells us in 1 Corinthians 2:9 that eye has not seen, nor ear heard, nor have entered into the heart of man the things which God has prepared for those who love Him. And I believe that's not only here on earth, but for all eternity, that we have no idea, our minds cannot expand to embrace or encompass all that God has in store for us. That's going to be a glorious day. When
1: amen.
0: We get to see Jesus,
1: will that be a day?
0: Woo.
1: Yes. Will that be a day or what? And listen, our friends that are listening, the reason why we do Cantaloupe Cafe is so that Donna Douglas and Babby Mason can share our experiences, we can share the lyrics of our songs, we can share our stories to give you hope. It's all about giving you hope, reminding you that what is ahead of you is far better than what is behind you. And then as long as you have a pulse, you have a purpose. As long as you have a future, you have a hope, according to Jeremiah 29:11. So thank you, Donna, for sharing and reminding us of that powerful scripture that the things that Jesus has prepared for us are far greater than anything we could ever experience here on earth. And I love that the bridge of that song that says the sky is not the limit. We like to talk around that, you know, that phrase, but the sky is not the limit. Heaven is, that's right. That's right. Heaven is the limit and the things that God has prepared for those who love Him. So I tell you, Dee, there are those big bombastic power ballads that we've written, like Jesus, the sweetest name of all, and in all of His glory, and you wrote He'll Find a Way, and I wrote All Rise. And every once in a while, though, we need something to kind of tap our toe and side of our shoe and, you know, kind of do a little move here and there. And this is what this song, So Much More to Come, has put in my spirit today.
0: And this is a really good one to sing when you're in a traffic jam, you know? There's so much more to come. It'll just chill
1: exactly
0: right out.
1: Exactly. I really enjoy writing with you. And I think as a singer and as a writer, because we get to write words of hope, I can review these lyrics, and I can, as you just mentioned, I can sing them in a traffic jam. I can sing them when I'm on, you know, not feeling so well. I can put my headphones on, and I can have these lyrics going in one ear and through my brain and down into my spirit, and I can meditate and think on these words, and they cause me to think good thoughts and help me to get over, you know, my situation. And before you know it, I've forgotten my troubles. And that's the privilege of writing these beautiful songs.
0: Yes, indeed. When I was in chemo, I put my headset on. You know, I was there for 6 hours, and I just listened to our library. And I found myself so uplifted and encouraged day after day. It was great. Beautiful.
1: Yeah. And when my daddy went home to be with the Lord, and my mama went home to be with the Lord, and when your daddy went home to be with the Lord, or beloved, when if you've had some challenge in your life, I'm amazed at how songs are like the fabric, you know, up there. It's like the life soundtrack. It's our life soundtrack.
0: Yes.
1: And I thank God that these songs are the soundtrack of our lives. And we hope and pray, listener, that you have enjoyed today's show, dear friend, and that these songs are that we play here on Cantaloupe Cafe are a source of encouragement for you. And we want you to reach out to us. I want you to email me at babby@babby.com. 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And thank you for checking out Babby Mason Radio today. 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And thanks for listening. Dee, how can we find you on the internet?
0: You can find me at www.DonnaDeHere, H-E-R-E, like you're taking roll, DonnaDeHere.com. And I'd love to hear
1: very
0: from
1: good
0: you.
1: We would love to hear from you. And dear listener, thanks again for checking out Cantaloupe Cafe today. And may the Lord go with you everywhere you go. And we'll meet you again the next time we get together for Cantaloupe Cafe. Until then, may the Lord God bless you and yours real good. Bye-bye for now.
0: Bye, everybody.

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1: Welcome to Bible Chicks, women who are normally just as is, but we're at our supernatural best when we choose to read, believe, and live out God's Word, whatever's going on in our lives. So get ready to laugh with us and be blessed as you hear our unique stories and inspiring music. Thanks for joining us. It's going to be good.

Hi, I'm Carol Brewer, and welcome to another Bible Chick show. Today, I'm so blessed to have Rachel Coggins, retired Army chaplain, as our special guest. But first, I am so blessed to share a song with you that I wrote a few years ago called Your Love Lives On.

0: I found God's perfect love in my life. I know that it's forever, that it's eternal. And my guest today understands that very well. Her name is Rachel Coggins, and I want to just welcome you, Rachel, to the program. Thanks so much for being here.
1: It's my pleasure, and thanks for singing. That was beautiful.
0: Oh, thanks so much. Can you just tell us a little bit about your background, just briefly about that, because I want to get into so much of what's happened overseas in your ministry there. But how did you come to know the Lord?
1: Well, it was my great privilege to be raised in a Christian family. We were church members. We were Baptist. We went to church all the time. That was a definite part of our life. And so I learned to love the scriptures and Jesus as a child. I had a beautiful relationship there. I did have a little time in my teen years where I questioned God and all that I had learned, but it just seemed to serve as a catalyst to bring me back. And when I came back, I was so on fire for God and to spread the message of Jesus.
0: Mm-hmm. That's neat. And you had a call on your heart. Do you have a specific time when you felt that calling to actually get into ministry?
1: I do. I was a college freshman, and during the summer of my between my freshman and sophomore year, God really worked on me, and there was a revival at our college, and I made a full commitment back and began to work in the Baptist student unions that were there, and absolutely loved the work, working with Vacation Bible Schools and children's ministry, and I knew that this is where God wanted me.
0: Where was that? What college?
1: That was Hammond State in Hammond, Louisiana, Southeastern Louisiana University.
0: You're from the South, aren't you?
1: Oh, definitely. I'm sure you can tell.
0: Yeah, and you know, you're calling in from Navarre, Florida. Now, this is where you're living now. So you went back to your roots, to the South, you know, when in your retirement.
1: Yes, it's very similar here, actually.
0: Mm-hmm. So were you on staff at a church for a while?
1: I've been a music director, children's director, but always mostly in the military when we were assigned different places.
0: Right, because your husband is also in the military?
1: He was.

0: He was an Air Force chaplain. That's how I got to be an Army chaplain, I think. That was his idea. And actually, it was his father's idea. His daddy was an Air Force chaplain. Mike was a chaplain. I'm a chaplain. His brother's a chaplain. So it's in the family.
1: What is this, Air Force and Army? And you get along real well then, huh? That's good.
0: Friendly competition.
1: Okay, good. And so were you ever, how did that work for you? So first of all, you decided to be an Army chaplain. You kind of explained that, how you went into that. But was your husband on a tour in one area and then you on another? Or how was that coordinated in your marriage?
0: We've been separated just the last 10 years. We were separated 5 of those years.
1: Mm-hmm.
0: So we weren't always together.
1: Mm-hmm.
0: But that was the deployments. When I joined the Army Reserves, and so because of that, it was much more flexible. And when my husband would get a new assignment, I would move with him and then find a new job for myself. It always worked out beautifully.
1: Oh, that's great. You know, God is so good.
0: Absolutely.
1: Yeah.
0: It was definitely God.
1: Mm-hmm. So tell me about some of the, you know, as you entered as an Army chaplain, tell me about some of your tours. You know, where were you stationed?
0: Well, as I said, whenever my husband moved, I would move. And so we've been all over the world, not exactly, but we lived in Turkey. We've lived in Europe. We've lived in California, where I met you, Las Vegas, Arizona, Georgia, and Florida, and Massachusetts. It's a long list.
1: It is. And that's not the easiest, is it? I think it's called homesteading, if you stay more than 2 or 3 years in one place. Is that right?
0: I don't know.
1: I heard that from an Air Force chaplain, a friend of mine, and that's what he said. So they make sure that you move after 2 or 3 years at the max. You know, you have to move someplace. So one of the things I found out about the Air Force community, being a singer and singing for several Air Force bases, is that when you have a short amount of time to meet people, the Air Force community, a Christian community especially, is so friendly because it's like, well, we have 2 years. Let's get on, you know, let's get acquainted really fast. And so there's a lot of warmth there and that immediacy of engaging, you know, making new friends. And I really appreciated that so much as I was visiting bases and as a guest. So. And how about PWOC? Are you a member of the Protestant Women of the Chapel? Or
0: I definitely was, and was very, very active with that, and a speaker there, and a president of some of the clubs, and not so much now, though.
1: Mm-hmm. Well, what are some of your most memorable moments as chaplain? What would you say over the years?
0: I have been deployed myself 4 times, so it was very eventful, even though I was a reservist, and one should not say just a reservist. It was a very, very important job and very active. And I was, my second deployment was to a place called Ali Asalim, Kuwait, and it was very near Iraq, and it was, it could best be described as a place where our soldiers would come in and they would stay there and travel out to another location. So I was there almost a year and an average of 1,500 soldiers or military members would come through there every day with every story imaginable, every branch, everything that you could conceive of came through there. And I heard so many of the stories. It was an absolutely amazing time to get to know an amazing people, the American military.
1: And you were a greeter. Were you right there at the air base or when people came in as a greeter? How are you positioned to meet so many?
0: You could call it that. It was... I was the gateway chaplain. And again, gateway stands for it was the gate to Iraq or to Afghanistan, wherever they were going. And there was tents placed around so that the soldiers that were coming from America would stay there waiting for their plane into the battle area, into the war zone. Or if they were had been there and they were coming out, they would stage there for a little while until their flight was ready, and they would fly back then to the United States. So that's how we had so much traffic coming through there.
1: Right. So did you actually shake hands with all of those people that came through? And tell me about your uniform. I know you were saying something about that before when we were talking before the show about how you were able to communicate right away.
0: Well, there was a pattern at the gateway where people coming in, they had staging areas where they would give briefings. And if you were at the right place at the right time, I could literally see everybody that came through there. So I learned this pattern, and I would walk it every day, and I was able to see everybody there. And so I would learn their stories. And, you know, the Army wears patches, and there are certain patches that mean that tell me where they live. I know where they would live. I know where they were going back to. I knew if they were infantry, special forces. And because they would come through and tell me stories, if I'd see that same patch a little later, I would know a little bit about the intensity of where they had been, and I could begin a conversation right then and there.
1: We're going to take a quick break because I want to hear about some of those stories. We're going to take a break. We're going to come right back with Rachel Coggins and hear about some just all that she did in her service for our country. We're so grateful for your service, Rachel, and we'll be right back.
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3: Reading, believing, living His Word. Don't you know we're Bible Chicks?
1: We're back with retired Army Chaplain Rachel Coggins. Rachel, it's been a blessing to hear your story so far, and I want to hear about how you were able to communicate your love for Jesus without even saying a word.
0: It was the uniform, and on my hat, we always wore a hat, was a shiny silver cross that was very evident and very obvious to all to see, because normally people wear their rank there. So people, military members, are very conscious of rank. If you're outside and it's an officer, they have to salute immediately. So they're always looking. The first thing you look at is not the eyes, but you look at the top of the hat to see what the rank is. Mine was a cross. Mm-hmm. And it was what a privilege and blessing it was to wear that shiny cross right on my forehead. It was also over my heart in another place. So people knew immediately, well before I ever walked up, that I was a chaplain. So hello, chaplain, was a very common expression that we would hear from people. It was the infantry in Iraq that was doing much of the door-to-door and on-the-ground fighting. So it was very, very intense. And if you've seen the movie American Sniper, you got a taste of what they were doing. He was a special forces guy on the roof, but the ones that were on the ground, I saw and spoke to so many of those young people and just heard such heart-wrenching stories. And we should really be proud of our heroes like Chris Kyle, who were protecting them because it was so, so dangerous. Yes. on the ground.
1: Yes. And so I'm sure your presence was such a comfort, and you were also able to lead services, weren't you?
0: Actually, it was another chaplain that did that. My job was full time to, as you said, be the greeter, to be 1,500 people a day traveling through there. That was all I could handle.
1: Right. So Your presence was a comfort, those getting off the plane in a foreign land so far away from home. And even with all the training and all that, the preparation, there still has to be a lot of anxiety getting just the new thing and getting into a new area and all that was their job required, knowing that they would be, putting all of their training to the test. And your presence was, I'm sure, a great comfort. And so some of the comments that you were saying, can you think of any other comments? And I'm sure you wrote about this in your book, which is Gateway to Iraq. So tell us about some of your favorite stories and some of the, just more. We want to hear more about your experiences.
0: Yes, it's a 24-hour book. So there are 24 different stories in there. It starts at midnight and goes all the way around the hour to 1 o'clock in the morning. And I put in 24 different stories that would give a little synopsis of what I was doing. So many of the soldiers, though, they would go home for R&R for 2 weeks and come back. And it was such a change from coming back to America, living with your family, playing with the kids, and nobody understanding what the heck you had been doing in a war zone, and then coming back. And a lot of times that was a real tough time when they realized they were going back into a battlefield. They realized they may never see those kids again because they may not come back. And it was very, very dramatic. And many of our brave soldiers would be talking to me in the middle of the night, just very upset about things that had happened at home or things that could happen. And it was very troubling to them. So I would pray with them. I'd talk with them, calm them down, help them to unravel just a knot of emotion and the complexities of everything they had seen. Yes. And help them to get through this. I mean, it was some very, very dramatic prayer times and counseling sessions that I had there.
1: So when you came home, I'm sure it took you a while just to process everything and just get back into that calm and peace that comes. You had to be under supernatural calm and peace where you were, God's presence where you were, and then probably took you a while to unwind yourself when you came back, I would imagine.
0: I think I'm still unwinding. That's why I'm gardening so much now. Mm-hmm. I love gardening. And this is something that will stick with you for life. Mm-hmm.
1: Well, I'm grateful for your service. I'm grateful that you were the listening ear and that probably made a huge difference in so many lives that we won't even know about. Share with me one of your favorite scriptures that got you through all of this great calling on your heart.
0: I like Galatians 6:10. It says, therefore, as we have opportunity, let us do good. And to all, especially those in the household of faith. But I would just say, let us do good to all. And I would just say that to myself constantly and with every ounce of energy that I have and actually didn't have. I know that was a God thing because some of it was, I would be so exhausted, but I would keep going. And the need was so great. Being at the right place at the right time. I just want to tell this one little story. Somebody said one time, well, you're just helping a little. You're just going to be doing Band-Aid ministry because you're going to see so many people so fast. But God spoke to me about the shepherd. And the shepherd stands at the gate, right? And he's watching his sheep pass through. But he's not just watching. He's looking intensely. He's looking for who has a thorn. He's looking for who has a cut or a bruise or a hurt foot. And he immediately pulls those sheep out and puts ointment on that wound. And if you put ointment on at the right time, you're good. But if you let that wound go too long and it gets infected, you could get seriously ill from that. You could actually die from that. I was the gateway chaplain. I stood at the gate watching these soldiers come through, walking through, coming through, coming through. And God gave me a sense for finding the wounded, finding the hurt, sitting down and listening to them and applying God's holy ointment to that wound through prayer or through listening. And it was a miracle. It was God's working. It was the greatest way to help stay away infection that could last forever. It was a great privilege.
1: Oh, thank you for sharing that. And would you just address those that may be home now, you know, that are listening to this program? Would you just say a prayer or what's on your heart specifically to those that we welcome back to our country and to our homeland?
0: This is a prayer that I prayed over them as they were going back into the war zone. And it says, "Holy God, we join the prayers of many around the world who are praying for your protection. Hide them under the covert of thy wings, O God. Under the shelter of your wings, protect them and send them home safely again. Amen." We pray that all those who are listening, may you have if there are any women out there, may you be encouraged by my story to find your calling, your special calling. I pray for all of our soldiers and family members. I pray for your strength and courage. It does take supernatural strength and courage, but I know that God provides that. And we pray for that for you. May he shield you and guide you and lead you in his ways. In Jesus' name, amen.
1: Amen. Thank you so much, Rachel Coggins, for joining us today. Make sure to tell us, Rachel, where we can get your book, Gateway to Iraq.
0: You can find it on Amazon. That's the easiest thing.
1: Okay. Amazon.com, Rachel Coggins' book, Gateway to Iraq. Thank you so much for joining us. God bless you and welcome home. And I have a chance now to share one of my favorite scriptures, 2 Corinthians 5:17. "Therefore, if anyone is in Christ, the new creation has come. The old has gone. The new is here." You know, that means that you've been given a new chance, a second start to your life, that you're a brand new person, free from guilt and shame and completely renewed in God's image. I found that freedom and my new beginning. And that's why I wrote this song. I hope you're blessed.

The past is past, and I'm moving on to new life. I hope you are too. You know, it's a new beginning, a fresh new start. In Christ, you're totally and unconditionally approved of, loved, and accepted. Now you can have an intimate and completely fulfilling relationship with God. Say yes to Him today. Seat Him on the throne of your heart and make Him Lord of your life. Thanks again for joining us today. And I want to thank Rachel Coggins one more time, and make sure to get her book, Gateway to Iraq, at Amazon.com. 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And please like us on Facebook at Bible Chicks with Carol. 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I appreciate it so much. Remember that in Him we live, move, and

0: Hello, everyone. This is Babbie Mason, and welcome to Babbie's House on the Radio. I trust today that you are experiencing the blessings of the Lord and that all is well with your heart, mind, body, and soul. I'm Babbie Mason, the host of Babbie's House on the Radio. We've got a great show for you today. A few months ago, I was privileged to go to the annual conference of a writers and speakers organization of which I'm a member called AWSA. And AWSA stands for Advanced Writers and Speakers Association. And one of my fellow writers and road warriors is my guest today. She is a phenomenal author. We're going to get into her book in just a moment. But Yvonne Ortega is my very special guest. I want to give you some of the background information on Yvonne and what a plethora of gifts she has. Yvonne Ortega is a licensed professional counselor, a licensed substance abuse treatment practitioner, and a clinically certified domestic violence counselor. She is the author of several books, one of which we're going to talk about today, Moving from Broken to Beautiful, 9 Life Lessons to Help You Move Forward, and so many other qualifications and books. Will you help me to welcome to Babbie's House on the Radio my good friend Yvonne Ortega? Yvonne, thanks for joining me on the show today.
1: Thank you for having me, Babbie.
0: I tell you, Yvonne, the moment that I met you, there was just an instant connection, and I know that it's that sisterhood bond that only the Holy Spirit can bring, and I'm just so glad that the Lord brought you into my life, my good friend. Well, Yvonne, immediately after you and I met, I learned of your books, one of them that I've just completed called Moving from Broken to Beautiful, 9 Life Lessons to Help You Move Forward. Your story is compelling, and you've been through so much. Your life has been filled with so much pain, yet it's burgeoning with hope. I want you to tell our listeners why you wrote the book Moving from Broken to Beautiful, and then we'll talk about some of the wonderful details of your life and of the book. Tell us why you wrote the book.
1: Babbie, years ago, when I realized that if I stayed in a domestic violence marriage any longer, my husband would either kill me and our child, or we would kill him in self-defense. And I can still remember that moment when I leaned against the wall by the telephone and sobbed. And I said, God, I don't want a divorce. I don't want a broken home. I don't want shattered dreams. Why don't you take me and our son home? We know you. We're ready to go. And God said, no. I have another plan for you and your son. And I said, well, God, then you take him. And he said, no. He doesn't know me. He needs time. And I thought, well, what on earth will happen? And he said, Yvonne, I will use you to help hurting Christians. I didn't know what that meant. And all I could think of was children. I had worked with children for years, and God said, no. I said, teenagers, right? I teach teenagers. And I taught school at that time. And again, God said, no. And all I could think of was, oh, my goodness, the only thing left is adult. I cannot possibly do that. And God told me, you will do that.
0: Yes, he often calls us to the very thing that we think is impossible, right?
1: Exactly. And now I look back on that and I laugh because I realize I am so at home speaking with adult women and even adult men.
0: Yes, your profession leads you to communicate and to help a lot of adults, and many of them are in situations concerning domestic violence or substance abuse or in and out of the correction system, and we'll talk more about that in just a little bit. But I want to continue to talk about your book, From Broken to Beautiful. You were in a marriage that was filled with domestic abuse. You talk about in your book, one of the chapter titles is labeled A Bully can't beat you in your life, in your life journey. And in each one of the chapters, you highlight a life lesson, and that's the life lesson for chapter number 2, that a bully can't beat you in your life journey. And so many people are being bullied. Maybe it's a spouse, maybe it's a neighbor, maybe it's a teenager at school. But talk to us about what you mean by that, that a bully cannot beat you in your life journey.
1: There are times when a bully will hurt us either with words or with actions. It can be emotional abuse, verbal abuse. It can be physical, financial, or sexual abuse. But that doesn't mean that we allow it to happen over and over and over again, because we serve an almighty God and we know his son, Jesus Christ, who is the commander of God's army. We have his protection. And so he may have destroyed part, and I say he, knowing full well that there are also women perpetrators. But he may have ruined part of our life, but he's not going to destroy our entire life journey.
0: Mm-hmm. Where is that relationship today?
1: It's long past. He remarried immediately after the divorce was final. He had been engaged to someone else for the year before the divorce was final, which I didn't find out until afterwards. But it doesn't make a difference. I have a heavenly father who is my heavenly husband. The scripture says your maker is your husband.
0: Yes, it does. And it's in the book of Isaiah.
1: Yes, Isaiah 54:5. And so I look to him. He's the one who helps me make my decision.
0: Yeah, the name of your book is called From Broken to Beautiful. And I know that there are some people who are going through a marriage that is difficult. They're contemplating divorce, or maybe they have been divorced and their life is shattered. Their family is shattered. Can you give them some insight in your own personal situation as to how God can take that situation, which is broken, and turn it into something beautiful? Now that that is behind you, you're a few steps ahead of or outside of that situation now, and you have some perspective. How has God taken your situation, which was so broken, and done something beautiful with it?
1: That first step was surrender on my part, and I can remember lying flat on the floor with my face the floor, pounding the floor, and saying, God, please don't abandon me. Don't abandon me. And he never did. And I found that playing praise and worship music soothed my soul. I found that memorizing scripture, leaning on God's promises and saying, God, this is what your word says, and you're not a liar. So I'm waiting for you to take this promise and make it real in my life. And please don't delay, because I feel like I'm dying inside. And so I started doing what I call Bible verse walks. I would walk and review scripture. I got little flip cards and wrote the scriptures on them. And then I would walk, and as I walked, I would review those Bible verses and claim them all over again.
0: How has doing the scripture walks and the prayer walks, how has that strengthened your faith and girded up the loose ends in life? What has that done for your spiritual walk?
1: A tremendous amount, because I keep a gratitude journal, which I started at that time. And when someone suggested it, I thought, gratitude journal? I ask God to let us die. You know, what can I be grateful for? And I realized there was a lot I could be grateful for. And the more I kept one, the more thankful I became. And I would have my eyes and heart, my mind open to look for what God was doing. And I still remember when I got breast cancer thinking, oh, surely this is a mistake. This can't be from God. But now looking back on it, I think, oh yes, he allowed it. He didn't give it to me, but he allowed it. And he used it to make me a stronger Christian, a better teacher, and better counselor. And then he used it for me to write my first book, Finding Hope for Your Journey Through Breast Cancer. And he's taken the other things that have happened and used them for the second and the third book.
0: I want to talk about that. You have experienced so much. A lot of what you've experienced came at the hands of others, like an abusive spouse. But you've also walked that long journey with breast cancer. You've had loss with family members. You have had what would appear like so many setbacks. Dr. Robert Shuler used to say, when I would watch him on The Hour of Power, he would say very often, God can turn your scars into stars. I want you to expound a little bit on how God has turned your scars into stars. What you've experienced looks like a setback. And when we're walking through them, they feel like setbacks because they are setbacks. But we don't have to stay back. Somehow God can use those setbacks to launch us, to propel us into the next season of our destiny. So tell our listeners how God has and is doing that in your life.
1: Through my writing, which we've talked about, through my speaking. When I speak at a women's retreat or a luncheon, a breakfast, whatever the occasion, I stand before them in victory because of Jesus Christ. But I tell them there is nothing special about me. There is something special about the God I serve. It is His power, His strength, His faithfulness that have brought me through all of those trials. And each time I remember very specifically saying, I don't like this. I wish it hadn't happened, but it did. And so now, God, I want you to take that trial and turn it into a triumph and use it not only for good in my life, but in the lives of others, and use it for your honor and glory and furthering your kingdom here on earth.
0: Amen, Yvonne Ortega. Yvonne Ortega is my guest here on Babby's House on the Radio, and she is the author of Moving from Broken to Beautiful, 9 Life Lessons to Help You Move Forward. Yvonne Ortega is a licensed practical counselor. She has helped those and counseled those who are experiencing substance abuse and so many other personal setbacks in life. She is a consummate cheerleader and one of those that I believe God has called to encourage the hearts of others. And in your book, Moving from Broken to Beautiful, you talk about 9 life lessons, and we've touched on a couple of those, but I want to talk about one that can be maybe hard for some of us, maybe particularly for women, because it talks about nurturing, which means to take care of oneself. You talk about nurturing yourself, mind, body, and spirit. How do we do that when we're broken? How do we do that when we don't feel like it? Maybe emotionally we're depleted. It's sometimes for women it's easy because we're innately nurturers. It's easy for us to take care of our kids or to take care of our husbands, but maybe not so easy for us to take care of ourselves. So how did you do that?
1: It was a long process, a very slow one for me. But I remember when I got breast cancer, my doctor said, Yvonne, do you want to live? I looked at her and laughed, and I said, of course I want to live. That's why I'm here. I just don't want to lose my hair, my eyebrows, and eyelashes. And she said distinctly, what quality of life do you want to have? And she also said, you have to take responsibility for your life and take care of your body. For me, that meant start eating right, Don't see, I'm too tired to cook, so I'll have popcorn or cereal for dinner, as I had done sometimes, or not eaten because I had gone so hard and so long that I said, I am too tired to chew. That's pathetic, sister. That's really pathetic.
0: Did you say too tired to chew?
1: Yes, ma'am, I did.
0: Oh, my.
1: Too tired to chew. And then God said, one of my commandments, the second greatest one, is to love your neighbor as yourself. So would you want your neighbor starving? Would you want your neighbor operating with little sleep? Would you want your neighbor never to exercise? Would you want your neighbor to work day and night and not take a break? And I realized the answer to every one of those was absolutely no, of course not. And so I started with little things. Really, they were big things, but eat properly, get sufficient rest. If something happens during the night, sometimes God wakes me up to pray about something or pray for someone, and so I don't get sufficient sleep. But I take a power nap in the afternoon. And I started with little things in the home. I said, okay, I can afford a bubble bath. And now periodically, I will do a massage because I know my body is tired from time at the computer.
0: Yes, so some of these things that might be defined as luxuries are really necessities, right?
1: Absolutely. And after four car accidents in 7 years, none of which were my fault, but I was still in them, there are times when my body hurts. And so I go get that massage. I go see my chiropractor. I take time off from the computer. And I walk at the beach. I listen to the waves. That is absolutely so nurturing for me. I love the beach, and that
0: works. Yes, you've learned to minister to yourself, and sometimes we find it easier to minister to others, but you're reminding us today that it's so necessary to take time and to give our own selves permission to minister to ourselves. I'm talking today with Yvonne Ortega. She's written several books. Another one that's in the series is called Moving from Broken to Beautiful Through Forgiveness, and so many other books. But Yvonne, when I met you at the ASA convention, there was just a side of you that was just so delightful, and it's that kind of wicked little sense of humor that you happen to have. And it comes out in your books as well. I was reading one of the chapters that said, everybody needs a support group. And you've got support groups for moms and support groups for, you know, mothers of drunk drivers and support groups for, you know, those that are needing help in substance abuse. And if you don't think that you need a support group, then you need to be a member of the Waiting for the Other Shoe to Drop support group. And I just thought that was just so delightful. Is that something that just comes, you know, the humor, is that something that just comes naturally for you, or have you developed that, or the members in your family, you know, that you had to maybe defend yourself with humor? How does that come about?
1: I come by it rightly. My dad is probably one of the funniest people I know. And sometimes his humor is such that we laugh with him. At other times, it was such that, you know, he was laughing at us. And so I always hear funny things that he said. And then I thought, well, you know what? The Bible says laughter is good medicine. It's medicine for the soul. I can remember making a point to watch comedies, and I still do. And Sunday I felt really tired. I said, time for America's Funniest Videos. And that's exactly what happened. I sat there and howled with laughter.
0: I'm with you on that. That's one of my favorite shows. And you can definitely always get a laugh. You can always get a laugh when you're watching that show. I read in your book, not only have you experienced breast cancer, not only have you experienced domestic violence, but you have also experienced the loss of a child. can you talk to our listeners about that experience and tell us what happened?
1: The loss of a child, I believe, is the most gut-wrenching thing a person can go through. And that was something I never expected. My son was always very strong and capable, a black belt in karate, a tremendous swimmer, working out all the time. And I can remember one time when I said, honey, come visit me for a week. He said, okay, but you've got to take me to the pool every day and to the gym, because I need to swim so many laps every day and I need to exercise, lift weights. Fine. We'll do that. And I found one by the beach. So while he was in there sweating it out, I was walking, doing my Bible verse walks and reviewing my scriptures. But my son, I think it was starting in eighth or ninth grade, somewhere around there, he started wearing glasses. His dream was not to need them at all. And he was in another state, went for a consultation, and one doctor told him he was not a candidate for laser surgery. I found all of this out afterwards. So he went to someone else who recommended an older form of eye surgery, a very painful one, but one that would work and give him the results he wanted. I did not know about it, neither did his father. And I guess his plan was to surprise everybody, show up without glasses. And as many surgeries are nowadays, they're drive-through, like McDonald's. You know, you have the surgery, you wake up in the recovery room, okay, you're breathing, you can go home. And so my son was sent home with a prescription for Vicodin. And he went into cardiac arrest during the night, or sometime early morning, I'm not sure when. All I know is that he went into cardiac arrest, and he did pass. And his roommate, one of his two roommates, was supposed to take him to the doctor for his checkup that morning. And he went in, and my son appeared to be asleep, and he couldn't wake him up, and he didn't think anything of it. My son was not a morning person. So he took his shower, he got ready, and then he went back, and it was obvious my son was dying. So he called 911. They did come. They were there immediately. And they worked so hard on him with the paddles that they broke three or four of his ribs. But it was simply too late. And I did not know for 2 days. I have an unlisted phone number. And it turned out a couple of days later, his hairdresser happened to speak to a mutual friend of mine and said, do you know what happened to Brian? And he told her, and she sent me an email. I got home from the counseling center, and there was the email. I'm so sorry about the news about Brian. Call me. And I called her and I said, what news are you talking about? And she said, you don't know? I said, no, I don't. And she said, he passed away 2 days ago.
0: And this is how you learned of your son's passing?
1: Yes, ma'am. That's how I learned.
0: That's a hard way to learn that your child, your only child, right?
1: My only child.
0: Has passed, is deceased, 2 days after his passing. That's very, very difficult. Very difficult. And Yvonne, you know, oftentimes life will throw us these, will roll over us, not just throw at us, but bowl us over with devastating news. And we have to go through every season of grief. The numbness, the shock, the anger, the coming to grips with the truth, the healing, all of those seasons that we have to walk through. As you look back on it, Can you give our listeners some insight on how you knew, even though this was such devastating news and the way you found out was just kind of out of the blue through an email and a phone call. And
1: right.
0: But as you look back over that season of your life, can you tell our listeners how you knew that God was and is sustaining you? Did he give you a promise? Did he send someone to speak to you? How has God and how is God sustaining you through these seasons?
1: Well, immediately when I called the counseling center the next day and said, I'm not going to the training, I won't be in, and I told them why, immediately they formed their own shifts, and case managers, secretaries, you know, social workers, counselors were with me all day long. And the ones who were Christians prayed with me. And that first day was very difficult. I could not hold anything down. I mean, I would vomit just sucking on a little piece of ice. And so they were there. And I received so many calls, and finally I said, I cannot take another call. I don't want to go through this story one more time. And one of the therapists who worked with me said, Yvonne, I will answer the phone, and I will tell them you're not able to talk. That initial 24-hour period was over, and one of my sisters from church came and spent the night with me and brought me a journal. I mean, people just came out of the woodwork to help me. And God showed me over and over the importance of the body of Christ. And I said, look, God, you have brought me through a whole lot of messes, and you've used them for good. So even though it looks absolutely terrible right now, I am trusting you to let good come from this. In Isaiah 61:3, it says, to bestow on you. The scripture says them, but I say you before an audience. A crown of beauty instead of ashes. The oil of joy instead of mourning. And a garment of praise instead of a spirit of despair. You can move from broken to beautiful.
0: Well, those are beautiful words to end our conversation today. When you are in front of an audience, what is that main message that you want to leave with them?
1: I want them to know that no matter what life challenge or transition they are going through, it's not too difficult for the Lord, and they can get through it, and they can move forward.
0: Well, I want our listeners to know how they can contact you. Will you give us your contact information?
1: Yes, Yvonne@YvonneOrtega.com is my email, and the website is YvonneOrtega.com. 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
0: Thank you, Yvonne Ortega, for being my very special guest here on Babby's House, and I hope and pray that you'll join us again. Thanks for being my guest today, all right?
1: And thank you for having me.
0: And to you, dear listener, thank you for joining me here on Babby's House on the Radio. If you know my heart, and you know it's always my aim to lift you up, to encourage you, to infuse into your heart hope and courage. And that's why we have wonderful guests like Yvonne Ortega to help us to meet that goal, to bless the Lord, and in doing so, to be a blessing to you. Will you reach out to me today at babby@babby.com and let me know that you've heard the show? Let me know how the show has blessed you. Well, until we get together the next time, thanks for joining me. I'll see you next time. Until then, maybe.

Jesus said, "I am the way, the truth, and the life. No one comes to the Father except through me." John chapter 14, verse 6.

Hi, this is Babbie Mason, and I'd like to tell you the story behind the song Love is the More Excellent Way. I love writing and singing songs that find their inspiration and even their text in God's Word. And this song, Love is the More Excellent Way, is a Babbie Mason classic, and it's a great paraphrase of 1 Corinthians chapter 13, otherwise known as the Love Chapter. There have been countless songs written about love, but there's no greater subject to write about or sing about than God's love. 1 Corinthians chapter 13, verse 13 says this, "Now abides faith, hope, and love, but the greatest of these is love."

Hello, this is Carol Williams with a promise from God's Word, found in Philippians 4:19. 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
1: John chapter 3, verse 16. For God loved the world so much that he gave his only Son, so that everyone who believes in him will not perish but have eternal life.
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my story, this is. This is my story, this is my song. I have a testimony. Can I sing my testimony?

There is therefore now no condemnation for those who are in Christ Jesus, because through Christ Jesus, the law of the Spirit of life set me free from the law of sin and death. Romans chapter 8, verses 1 and 2.

0: Babby Mason talks about love like that.
1: I was expecting some family members to come to our home for dinner, and so I thought I would go to the local barbecue restaurant to ask the lady who owns the restaurant for a little help in preparing some of the sides. While I was in the restaurant, there was a lady sitting at the counter, and she looked up at me and she said, "Hey, are you Babby Mason?" I said, "Well, yeah, I would be." She said, "You should sing a song for us right now." Well, this was right in the middle of the dinner hour at 6:30 in the evening. Well, I didn't have any more sense but to say, "Okay." And so without any introduction or any second thought, I lifted up my hands and I raised up my head and I belted out a chorus of "How Great Thou Art" right there in the middle of the restaurant. Well, while I was singing, the most amazing thing happened. The Holy Spirit ushered himself into that room and people began to respond to the presence of the Lord. Men took off their caps. People laid down their forks and began to worship right in the middle of the dinner hour. When I was finished, there was some applause and there was some amens as people went back to eating their meals. I was totally amazed that God would reveal his presence in such a beautiful way. Well, I hugged the proprietor's neck and, well, as I was heading for the door, the cook came out of the kitchen and she said, "Excuse me, Babby, but can I speak with you for a moment?" I said, "Certainly, my friend. What can I do for you?" She said, "You know, you thought you came in here to talk with the owner of this restaurant about preparing some sides for your meal. But I know that the Lord sent you into this restaurant just for me." She said, "I've been making it. It's been pretty hard to make it these last few months trying to raise three kids on this part-time job." She said, "I'm grateful for this job, but it's really been rough. I got way too much mother, not enough money." She said, and sometimes when I pray, I wonder if my prayers are even reaching the ceiling. She said, "Sometimes I wonder if God even knows I'm down here." And then you would come in here tonight, she said, and you would sing that song. And now I know God loves me, that he knows where I am and who I am, and I'm not alone. I assured my friend that that is exactly right. I reminded her that Jesus says, I'll never leave you, nor will I forsake you, but I'm with you even until the end of the age. You know, my friend, you and I carry the fragrance of Christ. And wherever we go, wherever we are, wherever we encounter people as believers, when they encounter us, they're encountering Christ within us. The book of 1 Corinthians tells us in the 13th chapter, "Now abides these three things, faith, hope, and love. But the greatest of these is love."